0: Five winners over the Diamondbacks tonight. 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We begin in American League cities, beginning in Boston, where it was the Red Sox over the Giants today, 3-2, the final score in that contest. In Seattle, the Mariners edged the Cubs 5-4. Royals at home beat the Tigers 3-1 in Kansas City. White Sox lost at home to the Mets, 10-5 the final in that game. In Houston, it was the A's, 4-3 winners over the Astros. The Angels won in Arlington, 3-0 the final down in Texas. Orioles hosting the Rays today, 3-2. It took 10 innings before the Orioles walked it off with a win in 10, edging Tampa Bay 3-2, the final score there. Those are your scores around American League cities. One more to pass along to you is the Yankees at home against the Blue Jays, 4-3, Toronto with the win over New York and the Bronx. We've got scores around National League parks when the Reds postgame show presented by Cincinnati Children's continues next on the Reds Radio Network.
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5: Hi, this is Tim O'Connell, Senior Vice President of Ballpark Operations at the Cincinnati Reds. 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
0: 11-5 Reds over the Diamondbacks tonight in Arizona as we continue with the Reds postgame show presented by Cincinnati Children's. Checking scores around the National League now. In Colorado, it was the Guardians 4-3 winners over the Rockies. In L.A., the Dodgers edged the Pirates 4-3 at Chavez Ravine. Elsewhere around the National League, the Phillies

0: that was bittersweet.
1: Did you know that Ellie was close?
0: Yeah, I didn't think. Yeah, I looked up there. I think his last at bat, I looked up there, and I'm like, dang, he can defeat the Triple A. Two in one game at a minute. Unbelievable.
1: You know how many times that's happened?
0: Zero.
1: Yeah.
2: That is J.J. Blade. The Reds try to make a little Major League Baseball history by being the first team ever to have two players hit for the cycle in the same game. No such luck tonight. Ellie's bid for the cycle came up empty. He singled in his first attempt at it and then struck out in his last at bat. J.J. Blade is tonight's Toyota Tundra star of the game. A huge night for J.J. Blade hitting for the cycle. Blade finished 4-for-6 in this game, scored twice, had 3 RBIs. For being named the Toyota Tundra star of the game, J.J. Blade will receive a gift card from Richter & Phillips Jewelers, the official jeweler of the Cincinnati Reds and your Cincinnati and Northern Kentucky Toyota dealers, and the powerful, fuel-efficient, built-in-the-USA 2026 Tundra official truck of the Reds. Here's a look at the totals from this game tonight. For the Reds, 11 runs on 16 hits. One error, and the Reds left 11 on base. The Diamondbacks, 5 runs, 10 hits, no errors. They left 9. Winning pitchers, Rhett Lauder, 5-8. Losing pitcher, Mike Soroka. He falls to 8-4. This game was played in 2 hours, 56 minutes, 36,405. On hand to watch it tonight. The Reds got home runs tonight from Ellie De La Cruz, his 21st of the year. J.J. Blade, also his 21st. A new career high for Blade. Hector Rodriguez hit his first major league home run tonight. And Matt McClain went deep for his 13th of the year. The Diamondbacks got home runs from Nolan Arenado, his 21st of the year as well. And Tim Tawa hit his 8th. Reds and Diamondbacks will wrap up the series tomorrow in the series finale. It'll be lefty Andrew Abbott going for the Reds, 6-8 with a 4.07 ERA. Left-hander Mitch Bratt starts for the Diamondbacks. He's 1-2 with a 4.17 ERA. First pitch set for 4:10. We're on the air at 3:40 with the Reds pregame show across the network. That's all the time we have for you for tonight. Thanks for listening. Big thanks to Chris Welsh, our on-site engineer Brian Jewett, our studio producer back in our network headquarters, Joe Waddell. This is Tommy Thraw saying good night from Chase Field in Arizona. We'll talk to you again tomorrow afternoon right here on the Reds Radio Network. Good night.
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18: Got that. It's funny because when you talk about those two wide receivers, they could not be more different. Dante Myers is kind of this short, quick, jitterbug type of guy, and Colby Young is this tall, long, explosive, powerful, go up and high point the football type of guy, but both of them can have roles in this offense. Maybe the most impressive performance of the night came from 40-year-old quarterback Josh Johnson. 15 for 23, 156 yards, two touchdowns. He started the game for the Bengals. And the way he just kind of smoothly operated the offense, confidently operated the offense, and kept them, for the most part, on schedule, was able to deliver on some big third downs. And I don't know what the future of Josh Johnson is going to be. I don't know if what it's going to hold. I don't know if he's going to make this 53-man roster. But I'll tell you, it's hard not to think that he could be a contributor to somebody. It's also hard not to look at the impact that a guy like Josh Johnson, who's been in the NFL for as long as he has with so many different teams, the impact that he could have on the Bengals quarterback room and how helpful that can be to a guy like Joe Burrow. I mean, if you look around in that room, you've got Joe Flacco and Josh Johnson, a combined 83 years old and hundreds of games of NFL experience, thousands of passing yards, all sorts of different offenses and concepts and looks that they've seen and they've gone up against, and they're able to share that knowledge for the Bengals offense. I don't know that the Bengals are going to keep him on the 53. I don't know that he'll make it to the practice squad, especially considering the state of quarterback play in some places right now, but it's fascinating to see just how well Josh Johnson played tonight. And then, cool story, Sean Clifford, St. X guy, gets a little bit more time to play tonight, and at one point was on the field with Brian Parker, a fellow St. X guy. So the Bengals had two local product Cincinnati kids on the field at the same time playing for them at home tonight. That was really cool. And oh, by the way, that offensive line is another thing that we have to touch on as we go throughout the show tonight, because it's really, really important to have depth at that position, to have depth at the tackle position especially. And the Bengals, I think, are still searching for that. They're still trying to figure out, who are these guys going to be? Who do we feel most confident in? I think they feel pretty good about Brian Parker. We saw the professional debut of one Connor Liu tonight, which was fun to see. First time that we have seen him, and a guy who may or may not be the heir apparent to Ted Karras, coming off of an ACL injury, made his debut tonight. I feel like the Bengals like what they see in him. And then you've got question marks. Jalen Rivers, Cody Ford, guys like that that make you wonder, okay, well, what exactly is it going to look like, and how confident are the Bengals really in these players and being able to put them out there if one of the starters goes down? And that's something that they'll have to figure out over the next few weeks. I thought that group had a pretty rough start to their night, but I do think that they recovered nicely and played a pretty good rest of the game into the second half. So those are all the things that we're going to get to between now and 1:30 on Sunday morning. Once again, phone line is open at 513-749-1530 if you want to call in and be a part of the show. You can also tweet at me at Audie Elmore. It's AUTYELMORE if you want to call in, or if you want to tweet at me or call in. Whatever you want to do, we can do it all here on the Tri-State Chevy Dealers post-game sports talk show. It is a victory for the Bengals tonight, 27-9 at Paycor Stadium. Again, in case you missed it at the beginning, it's just a comfortable, kind of business-like, easygoing victory for the Bengals. We'll also talk about what else happened in Cincinnati sports tonight, because there was history made by the Reds out in Arizona. We'll tell you about what that was. We also had FC Cincinnati in action in town as well. Busy, busy, busy night in the city of Cincinnati. We got you covered with all of it right here on the Post Game Sports Talk Show presented by R&L Carriers. 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
18: 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My name is Austin Elmore, with you until 1:30 this morning. A victorious night for the Cincinnati Bengals, 27-9 over the Chicago Bears. And what was interesting about this game was that the Bengals starters were not playing, but the Chicago Bears starters were. And so you get a look, really, of how good maybe the depth of that Bengals team is up against a team like Chicago, who, coming off of an NFC North championship last year, went to the postseason, a team that has lofty expectations, a team that is expected to be right back into the postseason, a team that is expected to have a very good offense. The Bears head coach Ben Johnson said prior to training camp that he wants to break the record for the best offense in league history, set back a few years ago by the Denver Broncos. And so, you know, he's kind of that offensive guru type of coach. And so you don't really know how it's going to go, right? Like, these guys are probably knocking a little bit of rust off. And also at the same time, you're going up against second string guys, similar to what we experienced a week ago when the same situation was happening for the Bengals. Their starters were playing, the Lions starters were not. So you don't know exactly what it's going to look like. And honestly, I felt like the Bengals defense held their own in that opening drive. So Chicago got the ball first, and they went on an 8-play drive that only netted 33 yards, only took 3 minutes and 19 seconds off the clock, and ended with a field goal. They ran the ball for 6 yards. They had an 18-yard pass their first two, but then they had there was a penalty on the Bengals. So, like, the first 3 plays, you're thinking, golly, 6-yard run, 18-yard pass, 5-yard penalty, this isn't good. But the Bengals, you know, they got better. You know, they had a penalty that helped them out a little bit. They forced 3 straight incompletions, were able to generate some pressure on Caleb Williams. That stalled the drive out. At one point, the Bears were facing a 4th-and-20 when they settled for that field goal. And I thought altogether the Bengals defensive line, which, by the way, featured Landon Robinson starting. That's one of those guys that you got to be paying attention to. Landon Robinson is a guy who's pushing to make this team at the end of that defensive tackle room. He goes out there and starts, and he played pretty much the entire game. You know, I think the Bengals view him as a very raw prospect with a lot of upside, but also a guy who just needs to play football at this level. And for him to get reps against top flight competition in the Chicago Bears starters is obviously really good for him. He wasn't perfect tonight, but he was able to generate some pressures and came looping around later in the game, and basically it was a free runner on a quarterback and was able to get a sack. There was a pass batted down at one point. He drew multiple holding penalties, so he was a bit of a menace again in this defensive line room, and was out there with that first team unit against the Bears starters. So the Bengals were then able to just hold the Bears to a field goal on their opening drive. And then after that, the Bengals starting offense, which is their second team group, goes out there up against the Bears starting defense. And that is our drive of the game, brought to you by the BMW store. There are over 350 BMW centers in the United States, but there's only one store, the BMW store, where passion loves company. So opening drive of the game for the Bengals offense, Josh Johnson out there. He's out there with Colby Young and Dante Myers. Eric All actually was out there getting some snaps for the first time in a couple of years. And he comes right out, Josh Johnson, with bang, a 9-yard pass to Dante Myers. And then there's a 5-yard penalty after. I'll tell you, it was a rough start for them in the run game. I didn't feel like they were getting a lot of push up against that Chicago defense. But 3rd-and-9 at their own 46, it's already 3rd-and-long, not a good start. And then you get a false start by Jalen Rivers, a guy who has moved from right guard back out to left tackle. He's out there. He gets a 5-yard penalty on 3rd and 9 to make it 3rd and 14. And so you're thinking, all right, well, this is an atrocious finish. This is not going to be good. Josh Johnson then connects on a deep ball down the left sideline to Colby Young for 18 yards to pick up the first down. Athleticism, toe tap, tough play. Colby Young goes up and gets it, brings it down. Couple plays later, another 14-yard pass, or another big chunk play, at least in my mind, 14-yard pass from Josh Johnson to who? Dante Myers, and he was pushed out of bounds on a nice play there. Then it was a 4-yard pass to Mitchell Tinsley, a 4-yard run from Kendall Milton. Josh Johnson kept the ball himself on like a motion into a read option for a 7-yard run. Then he dumped one off to Dante Myers again for a 4 yards. Bengals got a false start by Cody Ford. Not great. And then they were able to dump one off to Taj Brooks, followed by a 5-yard pass to Dante Myers that was short on 3rd and 10. And the Bengals matched the Bears field goal with a 25-yard field goal from Evan McPherson to make it 3-3. That is your drive of the game. And you might be thinking, you're going to make a field goal drive, a drive of the game? I'm going to make a 14-play, 62-yard, 7-minute and 1-second drive from the Bengals backups against most of the Bears starters that resulted in 3 points and overcame 2 penalties and multiple 3rd and longs. I'm going to make that our drive of the game, brought to you by the BMW store. So congratulations are in order. If there's any reason to celebrate in the locker room, there may not be any bigger reason to celebrate than getting the drive of the game. Phone lines are open at 513-749-1530, 513-749-1530, if you want to call in and be a part of the show. Let's go out to Virginia and talk to Mark. Mark, you're on the postgame show. What's up?
0: Hey, man. This is Mark in Fulavanna near Monticello, as you pointed out, but actually closer to Charlottesville, UVA. But I didn't watch the game, but I did listen to every bit of it. And I'm just really impressed by our number twos against their number ones. What do you think?
18: Yeah, I mean, I feel the same way. Like, it didn't feel like they were getting totally carved up. It felt like even if they did have a bad play, they would come back with a good one. It didn't feel like they were totally outclassed. Like, sometimes those guys are just bigger, faster, and stronger, and it didn't really feel like that.
0: Sure.
18: At any point. Yeah. And, you know, we keep talking about the depth of this team, and I think other than maybe one or two positions, it might really be the deepest team that Zach Taylor has had since he's been the head coach.
0: Yeah, I definitely feel that way. And I know I'm, you know, I don't want to just be drinking the Kool-Aid, but I really, really feel good about this team this year. I don't see how they can really fail unless, you know, obviously a catastrophic injury to somebody, you know?
18: Mm-hmm. Yeah, no, for sure. And like, I think we all kind of have that in our head because we've seen it and we're used to it, especially as Cincinnati sports fans, that like, that's possible. But like, you know, more than anything, I'm kind of like choosing to just lean into it this year because I don't know what things are going to look like next year. And like, they had such a good offseason. I have nothing to complain about. There's been no distractions. There's been no contract squabbles. It just seems like a really connected team. And I just, there's times in the past where you kind of go into the season or go through the preseason, you're like, I don't really know how this is going to go. And this year, it just kind of feels like everything is steady. Everyone has their eyes on the same mission. And the leaders in the locker room have kind of taken over. And it's just like, it you can't help but feel confident.
0: I know, and it feels weird to be a Bengals fan to say all that, right?
18: That's exactly right, yeah.
0: I mean, I've been a Bengals fan since, you know, they were formed, and I don't know that I've ever been more confident than I have been this year. And I just don't see any reason not to be, you know?
18: Yeah. Yeah, I hear you, Mark, and thank you for the phone call, man. I appreciate it. Mark out there in Virginia. You can call in and be like Mark at 513-749-1530 if you want to be a part of the show that way. And, yeah, it is a weird feeling because as a Cincinnati sports fan, you're always kind of waiting for the other shoe to drop. But then you, it's like, have you ever been in, like, you lived in, like, a crappy apartment, and then you finally have enough money to buy a nice house, or you move up into a really nice apartment, and you kind of, you walk in for the first time, and you're like, man, I can't believe I get to live here. You know, I got my own parking spot. There's a pool outside. I've got in-unit washer and dryer. Like, this place is nice. I've upgraded. That's kind of how it is being a Bengals fan right now. Like, you walk in and you're like, man, I get to live like this? Like, there's I got one of the best quarterbacks in the world. I got the best wide receiver on the planet. I got an all-pro D tackle. I've got a bunch of veteran dudes. I've got rookies that are going to be contributing. I've got depth at all these different positions. I've got, like, a bit of an edge up on all the competition inside my division based off the continuity. I haven't had any distractions. I've had any people getting arrested. I haven't had any of this nonsense. Like, wait a minute. This is the life I get to live. Obviously, real games haven't started yet, and they don't for another 3 weeks. But, man, how do you not like it? All right, you're listening to the Tri-State Chevy Dealers Post-Game Sports Talk Show, presented by R&L Carriers on 700 WLW and on ESPN 1530.
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2: 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WCKY Cincinnati. News, traffic, and weather. 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
5: 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That's thanks to 50% tariffs on some Canadian goods after negotiations for a trade deal were botched.
6: Canada's prime minister claiming that his country has been attacked and now vowing to match the U.S. tariffs dollar for dollar.
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6: The new tariffs will impact just 5% of what Canada sends to the U.S., but they're expected to increase the cost of many products Americans buy, ranging from Canadian beer and whiskey to hockey sticks and building materials like cement. The Trump administration citing protections for Canadian dairy farmers and bans on the sale of U.S. alcohol in Canada.
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8: Now, the latest forecast from the Jake Sweeney Chevrolet Weather Center. 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
9: Looks like a comfortable start to our Sunday. Lows around 62 degrees with mostly clear skies. We'll see a lot of sunshine then throughout your Sunday afternoon. Temperatures are lower, highs only near 78, and the humidity lower as well. That lets us cool off nicely into that Monday morning commute with a low near 59. From your severe weather station, I'm 9 First Warning meteorologist Mark Stitz. 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
5: The 14-year-old child who was shot Tuesday night in East Price Hill has died from his injuries. Rakeem Blair Jr., who was shot along Warsaw Street, passed away from his injuries Saturday, according to his family. Cincinnati police continue to investigate, but believe the shooting may have been from an argument. Metro bus driver Brianna Akins, on her second day driving said route, gave the child chest compressions and called 911. The Blair family have started a GoFundMe to help with funeral costs. A late Saturday morning crash requires air care in Butler County's Hanover Township. It happened just after 10:30 at the Dartown and Nichols Road intersection. A bicyclist was involved. We don't know their injuries nor any others hurt right now. The investigation remains active. And move over, previous champs. Grayson County's Josh Monin now has the all-time Kentucky State Fair Championship for the largest pumpkin at 1,882.4 pounds. The fair continues until next Sunday in Louisville.
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5: Reds strangled the Diamondbacks 11-5 as J.J. Bodet becomes the eighth Red to hit for the cycle. Series concludes from Phoenix this afternoon on the big one. The inside pitch starts at 3:10. First pitch at 4:10. Andrew Abbott starts for Cincinnati. Y'alls fall at Evansville 8-5 as Florence looks to avoid the sweep later this afternoon. Hamilton Westside defeating Massachusetts 10-0 on a no-hitter. Up next, the Great Lakes team battles Texas Monday afternoon at 3. They need 4 wins in 4 days to reach the brackets championship. Bengals throttle the Bears 27-9. Josh Johnson and Sean Clifford combine for 3 touchdowns. Up next for the Bengals, a visit to Philadelphia Friday night. High school football, Springfield edges Winton Woods 14-13 in overtime. Aiken over Clark Montessori 18-12. Kirkland pounds out Taft 51-6. Deer Park shuts out Norwood 43-0. Purcell Marion with a 51-0 win at Thurgood Marshall. And Beaver Creek edges out Xenia 17-16. FC Cincinnati draws with Seattle 1-1. Evander scores the lone home goal on the 24th. Up next, it's a visit to Nashville SC Saturday evening. First kicks at 8:30. Cincinnati opens first Champions crown Saturday. Czech duo Linda Noskova and Marie Boskova win the women's doubles. We'll crown both singles and the men's doubles champions later today. And the Cincinnati Slingers, one win away from the IAL championship. They trailed the half to the Arizona Juggernauts 23-21. Your next update is at 12:30. I'm Lee Mowen, News Radio 700 WLW.
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18: Hi, hello, welcome in. We are into the top of the hour. We are into a Sunday. It's a victory Sunday. Let me be the first to tell you, happy victory Sunday. It is now August 23rd here on 700 WLW and on ESPN 1530. You're listening to the Tri-State Chevy Dealers post-game sports talk show. A victory Sunday because the Bengals walloped the Chicago Bears 27-9 at Paycor Stadium. Cincinnati now 2-0 on the preseason. We are 21 days away from the start of the NFL regular season when the Bengals host the Tampa Bay Buccaneers. They have one more preseason game to go next weekend at Philadelphia up against the Eagles. By the way, that game being a later start, I think it's on national TV, means I will be with you from 12:30 a.m. until 2:30 a.m. Looking forward to that right here on 700 WLW and ESPN 1530. Phone lines are open for the rest of the show. Show goes until 1:30 tonight, 513-749-1530. If you want to call in and be a part of it, and let's go out to Hammersville and talk to Jim. Jim's calling in. Jim, you're on the postgame show. What's up?
14: Oh, I tell you, it's hard to be negative if you're a Bengals fan right now.
18: It's this weird utopia that we're living in, Jim. It's great.
14: Yeah, just accept it. It's like when I get in a really good mood, just go with it.
18: Yeah, just make the most of it.
14: Yeah, I want to give Duke Tobin a little bit of credit.
18: Okay,
14: I know I've put him down over the years, but what a nice roster.
18: Yeah.
14: A pretty good draft.
18: Yeah, I think that's a big point right there is the draft, because the last few years, like, they've spent draft picks on guys that really just weren't producing and didn't end up having much of a role on this team. And then for them to kind of to have a class where, you know, your second round pick is Cassius Howell, and he's immediately going to come in and be a part of the rotation. You essentially use your first round pick on Dexter Lawrence. You got a wide receiver in Colby Young who is absolutely going to be a part of the equation. Like, you feel really good about those draft picks, and that's so critical, so crucial to being able to build a team into the future and kind of supplement the roster with the right young guys and the right veterans. You're right. Duke deserves credit.
14: Absolutely. And like the two offensive linemen, I think, what, Connor Liu and Parker.
18: Yeah.
14: I think there's some good value there. And
18: I mean, if you think about it, like, all seven of the picks, they're probably going to make the team. Like, Cassius Howell, Zakario Davis, Connor Liu, Brian Parker, Jack Endries, and Landon Robinson. I mean, I think as of now, all those dudes are on the team. That's crazy.
14: Yeah. Give them credit. Give them credit. I'm glad Miles Murphy has turned it around as far as we can tell. You know, he struggled at the beginning, but yeah, it's just positive all the way around.
18: Yeah, you're gonna be sleeping.
14: Sleeping good.
18: Yeah.
14: Well, hey, it's great talking to you, Austin. Have a good evening.
18: Jim, thanks for calling in. Always great to hear your voice. That is Jim in Hammersville. He's going to be, it's like that meme of Homer Simpson where he's all cuddled up in his bed, comfortable and sleeping peacefully. That's how you feel if you're a Bengals fan right now. And he mentioned Miles Murphy. I want to talk about Miles Murphy a little bit when we get to the next break, and really about this week as a whole, because the main reason that the Bengals starters didn't play in this game was because they had a long and successful joint practice against the Chicago Bears on Thursday, in which the Bengals defense kind of dominated. And the Bengals offense was good. I don't know that I would say they dominated. I don't know that I would say that they necessarily won, but they were good and productive against the Bears' number ones. We'll talk a little bit about that. Phone lines remain open at 513-749-1530 if you want to call in and be a part of the show. A couple more of the stats from tonight. Start with some of the team stats. The Bengals ran 58 plays to the 67 plays run by the Chicago Bears, and yet the Bengals had more total yards in 9 fewer plays. 346 total yards tonight for Cincinnati to 322 for Chicago. Bengals averaged about 6 yards per play, had 282 yards passing. Bengals had just 64 yards rushing, though. Bengals were 2-for-3 in the red zone. I mentioned earlier they were 9 penalties for 49 yards called against the Bengals. They did have one turnover. That came from an interception by Sean Clifford late in the game. Big one here for me, third down efficiency was a big part of this game on offense and on defense. On offense, the Bengals were 6 of 13 on third downs. That's obviously not great, but it's above 50%. You'll take that. And then the big one on the defensive side, Chicago was 2 for 14 on third downs. If you have a game, any game, in which a player is 2 for 14 on third down, or a team is 2 for 14 on third downs, you're probably going to win that game. You probably are. Some of the personal stats mentioned earlier, Josh Johnson, 15 of 23, 156, and 2 touchdowns. Clifford came in and threw it 15 times, completed 10 passes for 126 yards, a touchdown to Noah Thomas, and 1 interception. Neither quarterback was sacked tonight. Neither quarterback sacked. A bunch of guys ran the ball for the Bengals tonight. As a team, they ran it 20 times. Taj Brooks had 3, Clifford 4, Kentrell Bullock carried it 6 times, Dante Myers carried it once, Kendall Milton a couple of rushes, Josh Johnson, Jamal Hayes, Gary Brightwell, Keyshawn Williams. All those dudes carried the football for Cincinnati tonight. Leading receiver was Colby Young, 3 catches, 48 yards, and a touchdown. Keyshawn Williams had 3 catches for 42 yards. Leading receiver in terms of receptions was Dante Myers, had 5 catches for 41 yards, including a 14-yarder. Charlie Jones had a nice 26-yard reception tonight from Sean Clifford. Jordan Moore had a 20-yard catch. Mitchell Tinsley mentioned Noah Thomas. Tanner Hudson had a touchdown reception as well. Jack Injuries had a little bit more of a quiet game than we saw from him in the first preseason game, but did get targeted 3 times. Overall, really good stuff. Bengals did register 2 sacks on the night. 1.5 went to Landon Robinson. That other half went to Isaiah Foskey. And altogether, the Bengals did do a really good job of generating pressure. Kick return numbers, that's something to keep an eye on. This is an added layer to that competition at the bottom half of that receiver room. Dante Myers returned 2 kicks for 54 yards, including a 29-yarder. Taj Brooks returned 1 kick for 29 yards. Those two were pretty even. Punt returns, Dante Myers got 2 for 34 yards, including a 25-yard return. Keyshawn Williams returned 1 for 12 yards. And that obviously, I think, is going to be ultimately the separator for that final position in that wide receiver room. And I think it's going to be Dante Myers as of right now. All right, phone lines open, 513-749-1530. We'll go out to Batavia when we get back. We've also got to talk about our delivery of the game and so much more. That's all coming up. 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
12: Johnson in the gun from the Bears 17. Shotgun snap. Pressure coming. Pass for the end zone.
4: Yeah.
12: Colby Young. Over the shoulder catch. Touchdown. Bengals. Josh Johnson with a dime to rookie receiver Colby Young for the score.
13: It was, Dan. It was a beautiful throw over that inside shoulder. Very easily caught. Very smooth by Colby. And that's a big play right there.
14: Yes, indeed, it was a big play. Dan and Lapp on the call. Josh Johnson to rookie receiver Colby Young. He got one-on-one coverage on the outside. Colby Young beat him, and Josh Johnson threw a dime, as Dan described it. 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Wasn't the last touchdown pass from Josh Johnson. We'll talk about that a little bit more later on. But Colby Young gets his first touchdown as a professional. I know these don't really count, but when you just look at it like from a human level, it probably feels good. Like, hey, I mean, I don't know if I can play in the NFL. I think I can. I want to. I get drafted, blah, blah, blah, blah, blah. And you know what? Yeah, I made a play in an NFL game. You'll take that every single time. Congratulations to Colby Young. Looking forward to many more of those once the regular season comes. Let's go back to the phones, 513-749-1530. If you want to call in and be a part of the show, let's go out to Batavia and talk to Steve. Steve, you're on the postgame show. What's up?
15: Hey, what's going on, man?
14: Oh, man. Thank you, man. Appreciate it.
15: You know, what it reminds me of, it's kind of like at Christmas time. You got the big presents and you got the little presents, and that's preseason. The little bitty presents and see open up Joe Burrow and really get down. Like Gary Jeff Walker said, the fake football in the beginning.
14: Yeah.
15: But you get to see. Okay, so here's the thing: has a year went by or what? I mean, did a year just go by? I was feeling this last year, and then Burrow breaks his turf toe in second game, and we're all like, okay. That was the end last year. My heart sunk.
14: Yeah,
15: I was depressed for actually the rest of the football season. Now, here's my thing here. Everybody wants to talk about how good they're doing in preseason. I don't think Joe Burrow is going to be comfort under center.

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6: Do you like high prices? Well, they're going higher for a few goods. With your 4 o'clock report, I'm Lee Mowen, breaking now. That's thanks to 50% tariffs on some Canadian goods after negotiations for a trade deal were botched.
7: Canada's prime minister claiming that his country has been attacked and now vowing to match the U.S. tariffs dollar for dollar.
8: We're going to hit back.
7: The new tariffs will impact just 5% of what Canada sends to the U.S., but they're expected to increase the cost of many products Americans buy, ranging from Canadian beer and whiskey to hockey sticks and building materials like cement. The Trump administration citing protections for Canadian dairy farmers and bans on the sale of U.S. alcohol in Canada.
6: ABC's Stephen Portnoy.
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10: Looks like a comfortable start to our Sunday. Lows around 62 degrees with mostly clear skies. We'll see a lot of sunshine then throughout your Sunday afternoon. Temperatures are lower, highs only near 78, and the humidity lower as well. That lets us cool off nicely into that Monday morning commute with a low near 59. From your severe weather station, I'm 9 First Warning meteorologist Mark Stitz. 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
11: The 14-year-old child who was shot Tuesday night in East Price
6: Bryce Hill has died from his injuries. Rakeem Blair Jr., who was shot along Warsaw Street, passed away from his injuries Saturday, according to his family. Cincinnati police continue to investigate, but believe the shooting may have been from an argument. Metro bus driver Brianna Akins, on her second day driving said route, gave the child chest compressions and called 911. The Blair family have started a GoFundMe to help with funeral costs. A late Saturday morning crash requires air care in Butler County's Hanover Township. It happened just after 10:30 at the Dartown and Nichols Road intersection. A bicyclist was involved. We don't know their injuries nor any others hurt right now. The investigation remains active. And move over, previous champs. Grayson County's Josh Monin now has the all-time Kentucky State Fair Championship for the largest pumpkin at 1,882.4 pounds. The fair continues until next Sunday in Louisville.
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6: Reds strangled the Diamondbacks 11-5 as J.J. Bleday becomes the eighth Red to hit for the cycle. Series concludes from Phoenix this afternoon on the big one. The inside pitch starts at 3:10, first pitch at 4:10. Andrew Abbott starts for Cincinnati. Y'alls fall at Evansville 8-5 as Florence looks to avoid the sweep later this afternoon. Hamilton Westside defeating Massachusetts 10-0 on a no-hitter. Up next, the Great Lakes team battles Texas Monday afternoon at 3. They need 4 wins in 4 days to reach the brackets championship. Bengals throttle the Bears 27-9. Josh Johnson and Sean Clifford combined for 3 touchdowns. Up next for the Bengals, a visit to Philadelphia Friday night. High school football, Springfield edges Winton Woods 14-13 in overtime. Aiken over Clark Montessori 18-12. Kirkland pounds out Taft 51-6. Deer Park shuts out Norwood 43-0. Purcell Marion with a 51-0 win at Thurgood Marshall. And Beaver Creek edges out Xenia 17-16. FC Cincinnati draws with Seattle 1-1. Evander scores the lone home goal on the 24th. Up next, it's a visit to Nashville SC Saturday evening. First kicks at 8:30. Cincinnati opens first champion crown Saturday. Czech duo Linda Noskova and Marie Boskova win the women's doubles. We'll crown both singles and the men's doubles champions later today. And the Cincinnati Slingers will play for the IAL Championship Saturday night against the Utah Great Eights. They knock off the Arizona Juggernauts 65-32, scoring 45 unanswered points. Your next update is at 4:30. I'm Lee Mowen, News Radio 700 WLW.
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0: Now, it's Red Eye Radio. Gary McNamara and Eric Hurley talk about everything from politics to social issues and news of the day. Whether you're up late or you're just starting your day, welcome to the show. From the Relief Factor Studios, this is Red Eye Radio.
13: All across America, we are Red Eye Radio. He is Eric Harley, and I'm Gary McNamara. Good morning. Hi. So I'm looking. I see I bought a house.
2: Yeah. You're still being hacked on Twitter. I paid them for a full 3 days, so that makes sense. So, anyways.
13: Thanks to everybody out there letting me know on other social media like Facebook yesterday that said, we know that this isn't you. That's right. I got to say, this is the one thing. And just if you're listening and haven't heard me talk about it earlier this week, I got hacked and compromised on X on Monday.
2: Yeah.
13: And it's, again, it's basically how it's crypto is what it is, and how I've become rich on crypto, and what I got a car.
2: Yeah.
13: And then there's three posts, one a day. I think Monday it was I got a car. Yesterday or 2 days ago, I got $117,000.
2: Right.
13: And that was 2 days ago. And yesterday, I got a house.
2: It's been a good week.
13: It's been a good week.
2: Yeah. Been a good week. And it's attributed to the tagged Coach Bella. And so it turns out, I did a little bit of research. I know of somebody who knows this Coach Bella person who is clearly responsible, or whoever is behind that account is responsible for hacking. I actually know somebody who knows them intimately. His name is Eric Swalwell, and he's totally on board in the crypto thing. And so see a pull down menu that will come up, and then you can report the post. Okay. Report the post. And when you click on that, another menu comes up. And you can report it for impersonation. Just go down to impersonation, click on that, and click on next. Then it'll walk you through who's being impersonated and everything else. So if you can do that, if you follow Gary on X.
13: At Gary Red Eye 1.
2: At Gary Red Eye 1, the number 1.
13: And you'll see three crypto posts from the last 3 days.
2: Yeah.
13: And just so you know, I mean, I did because it happened Monday, and I when I caught it, immediately filed the complaint with X, and they sent me a response saying, okay, you know, we'll be looking into it. It could take a couple of days.
2: Yeah.
13: To resolve it. And then I tried to file another complaint 2 days ago. And it said, we already have it. And right. I have, what do you call the number they give you? What's it called in the
2: reference number?
13: The reference number. Yeah. Not the reference number. They call it something else.
2: Yeah. A ticket number?
13: A ticket number.
2: Yeah.
13: You know, I have a ticket number. What I did yesterday was I replied to the original ticket number. And this is all advice that I found online saying, respond to the original one. You know, they will see it. Don't try to put in another ticket because it will reject it. And they also, what I read was the more people that put in that you're being impersonated, the quicker that they will act. Now, the thing that did get to me a little bit is the fact that they said it could take anywhere from a couple of days to a couple of weeks to fix.
2: Right.
13: And when I wrote to them, I said, look, just shut the page down. Just shut it down. You don't have to transfer it back to me. Shut it down, and I'll open up a new page.
2: Yeah.
13: It'll make it to just shut it down because, obviously, well, as I said, that's the best thing. Apparently, I have described myself, and our listeners understand me where nobody has bought into the fact that I have become a millionaire, billionaire crypto person.
2: Right.
13: I mean,
2: first of all, if you're watching the crypto markets, I'm sorry.

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7: These are your Sunday morning headlines. I'm Lee Maurer. Few details are known about a late Saturday morning crash in Hanover Township involving a bicyclist. Air Care was called out to Dartown at Nichols Road. 50% tariffs on some Canadian goods are now in effect. That includes building materials like concrete, as well as hockey sticks and alcohol. Canada has vowed to match those tariffs dollar for dollar on American goods. Your weather today is a mostly sunny day with a high reaching 78 and less humidity. Tonight, beautiful. It's a mostly clear night with a low of 59, and your Monday will be partly cloudy, low humidity again, the high reaching 77. Those are your Sunday morning headlines. I'm Lee Mowen, News Radio 700 WLW.
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10: Welcome to iHeartRadio Communities, a public affairs special focusing on the biggest issues impacting you this week. Here's Manny Munoz.
11: I am Manny Munoz. Thank you for tuning in to iHeartRadio's Communities. It is our weekly public affairs show where we try to bring you conversations that'll help you better understand important issues or maybe just some interesting topics. Either way, I do hope you'll stick around for the next half hour. And if you have any comments, questions, or suggestions, please feel free to reach out on Instagram. My handle is at IOD Manny. That's at IOD MANNY. Now, let's get on with the show. We've been told to fear carbs and avoid fat, ditch gluten, and stop eating all sorts of different things. But how much of that is actually backed by science? Today, we're separating nutrition fact from myth as we're joined by Tara Schmidt, Mayo Clinic dietitian. Tara, I appreciate the time.
12: Thanks for having me.
11: Why do you think nutrition has become so confusing for people when we live in a day and age where we've got access to all the information we want?
12: I think because everyone has an opinion. So the difficult thing about nutrition is that everyone eats. It is very personal for a lot of people. It's very cultural. And of course, we have different scientific beliefs and biases. So it gets complex. Also, when you have advice coming at you from the TikTok, internet, and actual registered dietitians and research, and I understand it can be hard to know who to believe in that case.
11: And it's also, I think people want to know that something is good or bad, and the reality is a lot more nuanced, right? It's not binary.
12: Yeah, if you're allergic to peanuts, peanuts are bad.
11: Yeah,
12: right. If you're not allergic to them, I can make a case for it.
11: Yeah. What do you think are the two or three biggest myths that you deal with in your work in terms of nutrition these days?
12: Ooh, a big one is unlimited protein is good. Mm-hmm. And I'm not saying that protein is bad, of course. We don't use those words as dietitians, but unlimited is going a little bit out of bounds there, especially if a high amount of protein or an inappropriately high amount of protein is displacing other nutrients that we are missing in the diet, like fiber, for example, in America, where protein malnutrition is not a very common thing. So that would be number one for me.
11: Mm-hmm.
12: Number two, you kind of mentioned before, is this fear around carbohydrates. I can name a heck of a lot of carbohydrates that are 100% beneficial for the diet. So think fruits, think vegetables, think some starchy vegetables, think whole grains, think beans, legumes. The list kind of goes on and on. So I don't like the fear mongering around carbohydrates. And number three, if I can have a number three, is we need supplements in excessive amounts.
11: Well, it's become a multi-billion dollar industry, right?
12: Yeah. Think of the word supplement, right? It's meant to supplement your diet. So if you, Manny, are not getting enough calcium in your diet, and you've talked about it, and you don't do dairy, but I need you to get the minimum amount that's required for your bones, then we can supplement your calcium. But that's so not true for a lot of these vitamins and minerals and other supplements out there. And of course, as you know, they're not regulated at all, essentially. So we always use a food first approach. Let's aim to get it from your food first. And then if we need to supplement it, I absolutely will help you do that.
11: So much, it seems, of the information, what we believe about food, whether it be about carbs or fats or things like that, changes from time to time because it's science, right? You've got information, you come up with a conclusion, new information, and you change your conclusion. But it seems like certain things, for example, like, eggs are bad for your heart. Right?
12: I knew you were going to say eggs.
11: I'm old, so it's something that I remember from my youth. And I guess they came up with that in the 60s or 70s or whatever.
12: Mm-hmm.
11: And now I keep hearing it's perfectly healthy. As a matter of fact, you should eat eggs. So how do we know what information to trust?
12: Yeah, and I get that can be so frustrating when information changes.
11: Mm-hmm.
12: But keep in mind that science changing or guidelines changing is good. And I use the example of, like, did you have to wear a seatbelt when you were a kid? Or my mom says she rode facing traffic in the back of the station wagon.
11: I used to run. We wanted to be the first ones in the back.
12: And my kids, I think, are going to be in a booster seat until they're 10.
11: Yeah.
12: So we have those new guidelines in place because of safety, right? And I don't mean to joke about car accidents, of course.
11: Sure.
12: But updating guidelines because of increased knowledge, because of new knowledge, because of new science is not a bad thing. And the other thing I think I can kind of blame in this confusion around trending things and eggs and is fat good or bad and milk good or bad is that a lot of times research gets misconstrued in the media. So an example of that would be back in the 90s when we made fat-free everything, right? There were like fat-free Pringles giving people diarrhea. There were fat-free Oreos because the guidelines had come out, medical guidelines had come out to reduce fat. And the detail in those actual guidelines was about reducing saturated fat specifically, but no one read the details. And so the headline in the newspaper was to reduce fat, and then we reduced the fat and we replaced it with carbohydrates and sugar and went completely in the wrong direction in the food industry. So sometimes it's that we don't have enough details of the literature to make informed decisions. We're kind of just running with a catchy headline.
11: We're speaking with Mayo Clinic dietitian Tara Schmidt, kind of separating nutrition myth from fact. I don't remember anyone having a peanut allergy in the early 70s when I was a kid. I don't remember even hearing the word gluten until about 20 years ago. Where did all of these allergies come from?
12: I'm not sure we know that. So, of course, we have better testing, right? So someone certainly could have been gluten intolerant or had celiac disease, but we weren't sure of what that was, or we didn't do an endoscopy on them to know that that was the diagnosis. So one, I think it's testing and awareness. I also think there are likely some environmental triggers per se or environmental attributes.
11: We've done it to ourselves. Yeah.
12: Contributing. But I'm not super positive about conclusive evidence we have related to that.
11: Do you think gluten's gotten a bad reputation? Do you think it's, let me rephrase that. Has gluten's bad reputation been deserved?
12: Not if you don't have celiac disease or non-celiac gluten sensitivity.
11: Right. And somebody that's not diagnosed with something like that, how do they know if they might have a gluten sensitivity or disease?
12: Yeah, so something that we do even in clinic is we kind of say, make yourself your own guinea pig. You can do a little experiment on yourself. So what you would do is you truly would avoid what you believe that you are sensitive to for anywhere from 2 to 6 weeks completely. Only avoid that one thing, right? Don't do too many experiments at once. Or if you avoid multiple things, make sure to only reintroduce it after 2 to 6 weeks without it, and making sure that you're keeping kind of a symptom diary as well to say, okay, gluten or lactose, let's say, I avoided them for 2 to 6 weeks completely. Now I'm going to reintroduce them in small to normal amounts, only one at a time, right? Don't change more than one variable, and see if symptoms come back. And they really should come back if you have a true sensitivity to that. And if they don't come back, we can kind of assume that you're not intolerant of it.
11: Right. We talked about supplements earlier. Something else that I hear all the time is about detoxing. I went on vacation, you know, drank too much, ate too much. Now this week I'm coming home and I'm detoxing. I'm only, you know, drinking green tea or grapefruit juice or something like that. Talk to me about the science behind detox.
12: You have a liver and you have two kidneys in most cases. So the body will detox itself, right? So alcohol is a great example. Alcohol is actually a toxin. All of your organ systems that play a role in alcohol detoxification kind of put their normal chores on hold to detoxify that alcohol when you've ingested it. So one is that the body does detoxing itself, so we don't need to do that. But is it appropriate to have a reset after, you know, Christmas break or after vacation? Sure. And you can do that by avoiding alcohol for a few weeks or avoiding added sugar or trying to get in 5 to 7 fruits and vegetables every day. So I'm absolutely fine with a reset or kind of a get back to the basics of good nutrition.
11: Right.
12: But a detox is not a real thing.
13: Avoid alcohol for a few weeks. Let's not go overboard here.
12: What about
13: what about our eating patterns? I keep hearing that you shouldn't eat anymore after, let's say, 7 o'clock at night because mm-hmm. your body needs to digest and it's not good to be eating and then going to bed or what have you.
12: Yeah. That has to be individualized, Manny. So what if I am a nurse and I work a late shift and that's my lunch hour, right? Or what if I didn't get dinner because I worked out right after and then I had to grab the kids and that's my only time? Or if I'm starving because I ate dinner at 3, you know, there's always going to be a scenario that is not applicable to whatever the rule out there is. So we do recommend eating with your circadian rhythm, right? So, you know, you wake up, you have 3 plus or minus meals, you stop eating a few hours before whenever your bedtime is, and then you sleep, and that's your fasting, quote unquote, time. If you enjoy intermittent fasting, that works for me. We have some evidence to show that. But I also believe that everything doesn't need to have a name. So you not eating ice cream before bed, because that's a good habit for you, doesn't need to be called intermittent fasting. You can just say, I don't eat before bed.
13: Yeah. Right. Yeah, that makes perfect sense. Let me ask you about this, because earlier you mentioned we went through this phase where everything had to be fat-free, right? And every product in the grocery store was fat-free. Now we see a lot of no sugar or zero sugar or things with these other, you know, chemical-based sugars or sweeteners. Or, for example, I stopped using, you know, just regular sugar in my coffee. Now I use stevia, and I know there's like coconut sugars and date sugar and all of that stuff. Are there healthier sugars or sweeteners that we should be using as opposed to just regular sugar?
12: An added sugar is an added sugar is an added sugar, right? And we could say that too for an artificial sweetener, right? An artificial sweetener is an artificial sweetener. So there are two categories of them, those that raise the blood sugar and contribute to calorie intake, those that do not. But unless you're putting stevia leaves in your tea, they're all ultra processed.
13: Right.
12: They all significantly increase the sweetness of the food, which kind of leads your taste buds to expect that flavor. So if anything, and this is a very typical dietitian argument, I would argue for increasing or experimenting more, of course, with, if you want more sweetness in your diet, how can we add sweetness with natural sugars versus added? So can you put milk in your coffee, which has some natural sugar in it, that's the lactose, as opposed to putting either honey, which is natural, if you want to say that, save the bees, but it's going to contribute calories and increase your blood sugar, versus an artificial sweetener like stevia. It's still an ultra processed food. So we can go either.
13: Is there a healthy sweetener? Because adding milk to your coffee is not going to sweeten it, really. Is there is there a sweetener that's healthier?
12: What's the purpose, right? So I would ask you, and this is what dietitians do, we ask questions back. Do you want to sweeten your coffee without more calories? Are you worried about a blood sugar rise? Do you just want to cut back the bitterness a little bit, right? So I always would ask the question back of what's the purpose behind the change.
13: Okay, fair question. Good question. Obviously, you've asked that before, I'm sure. I don't drink soda very often, but every once in a while, I'll want a Coke, and I'll have a Coke Zero rather than regular Coke, just because I assume, okay, it's not as bad for me. Fair?
12: And if fair. In moderation.
13: Mm-hmm. Yeah, everything in moderation, right? And that isn't that the key to nutrition?
12: Everyone's least favorite phrase. Yes, I think so, but it really makes people upset.
13: Yeah. Why do you think that is? Because it seems simple. It seems simple enough.
12: Yeah, they want black or white. They want good or bad. They want, tell me exactly what to eat. And that's not how life works.
13: I know salt is bad. My doctor has told me because I've got high blood pressure. But sodium intake isn't a bad thing altogether, is it? We need salt.
12: We do. So you need some sodium. Think of it as an electrolyte. But if you have high blood pressure, it needs to be a lower amount. In America, we have insane amounts of salt because of the ultra-processed foods that we eat and also the restaurant frequency. Mm-hmm. that we do. So, you know, your average Joe, 2,000 milligrams or 2 grams of sodium is quite reasonable. It might even be beneficial for your blood pressure if your baseline is 4,000. But do you need to be on a salt-free diet? Likely not, and probably not in most cases.
13: Two other things I wanted to ask you about, because one of the trends that most of these supposed nutrition or health influencers on social media focus on is fats and things like, you know, olive oil, canola oil, avocado oil, things like that. What is the reality behind our oils, and how much healthier really are something like is avocado oil as opposed to, you know, just regular, you know, I guess canola oil that we might use?
12: Sure. Yeah, so we would love you to get an oil that is as close to the plant it came from, right? Avocado oil comes from avocados and olive oil comes from olives, and canola is a plant with yellow flowers. So as close as possible. So that's easier to do with something like first press or extra virgin olive oil. Mm-hmm. It's a little bit harder to do with something like canola oil. There's chia seed oil out there. There's walnut oil. But what I liked about the ones you mentioned is that all of the ones you mentioned are unsaturated fats, and that's the goal. We're meant to be replacing our saturated fat intake, things like higher fat dairy, red meat, beef, pork, processed meats, coconut oil, butter, lard, etc., shortening, with unsaturated fats. So all the ones that you mentioned were unsaturated fats. If we could get more olive oil, avocado oil, example, in our intake, that's great. But if someone came up to me and said, I can't afford that, and I've got vegetable or canola oil in my cupboard, is that okay to use? Of course it is.
13: Two things, since you brought up affordability, I'll ask you about that in a second. One of the other focuses about some of these oils is they are, quote, inflammatory. I know that's a big debate. Mm-hmm. In the nutrition industry, what are some of these oils bad for you because they might inflame you and create other health issues because of that?
12: That's a little bit too simplified, right? So when we think of an inflammatory diet, we're thinking of high intake of ultra-processed foods, saturated fats, trans fats, high added sugar. So it would be more fried foods, for example. When we talk about an inflammatory versus anti-inflammatory eating pattern, mm-hmm. it's not singular foods or oils. It's the pattern. It's what you're having on a regular basis.
13: You brought up affordability. Eating healthy is too expensive. Fact or fiction?
12: Fiction.
13: Is it really?
12: Do you want? Yeah. Can I throw a few cheap foods your way?
13: Of course.
12: Absolutely healthy.
13: Of course.
12: Beans, oats, bananas from your local gas station, right? Going to your local farmer's market, growing your own tomatoes. Everyone's doing that here. Neighbors are like dropping off baskets of tomatoes on the doorstep because they can't keep up with them. So yes, if you want to ship your salmon in from Alaska to the middle of the United States, yeah, that's you're going to pay a price for that. But I would argue if you can't do that, let's get you some canned tuna. And we're getting the same nutrients.
13: So you're saying gas station banana healthy, gas station sushi, maybe not so much.
12: Risky.
13: all right, let me close it out with this, because I always like asking people with your expertise this. What is the healthiest thing you could put in your body? Well, it could be a protein, could be a vegetable, a fruit. What is the one healthiest thing you put in your body?
12: Apple.
13: An apple a day keeps the doctor away.
12: Keeps the dietitian away, yes.
13: Excellent. That's fascinating. What about vegetable-wise?
12: Anything that's green and leafy. So think kale, think spinach, collard greens if you're in the South. Not, you know, fried in bacon grease.
13: But that's what makes it so tasty. See, that's the thing about...
12: That's why people eat it.
13: That's the thing about nutrition, Tara, is that it seems like the best tasting stuff is the worst stuff for you.
12: I would challenge that to say you haven't had it prepared well in a healthy way then, right? I would challenge you to find a new recipe, to broil it instead of bake it, to put it on the grill instead of put it in the oven, right? There's always a way that we can make these foods taste really good, but also remember that your taste buds have to adjust. So just like with your coffee, black coffee is going to taste pretty nasty to you because you're not used to black coffee, right? I can hear.
13: Yeah.
12: So it's going to take you a while, like truly take your taste buds a while to adjust if you make a change to that, but it will over time. We say a few weeks. I don't know who did the taste bud research, but it's out there to say that your taste buds will adjust.
13: I don't know why somebody would.

0: a lot of our audiences may not be able to go to Amsterdam. And so we wanted to bring this exhibition so that they have the opportunity to experience Anne's story. And it was very important. In addition, we are the largest school field trip provider in the Midwest to any cultural institution. And we have a lot of young people that are trying to make sense of the world around them, similarly to what Anne was trying to do. She was trying to be a teenager and wanting to find more about her, found out more about herself, but also trying to make sense of the horrific environment that she was in, trying to figure out how this was happening around her. And so this is very important for us to actually have young people be able to understand history, but also learn about Anne's story.
1: What is the reaction you see when people first walk through the bookshelf there into the room?
0: I see fear. I see curiosity. I see wanting to learn more, but also how could a family live for 2 years in this small annex?
1: Mm-hmm. So what do you think surprises people the most about the annex? Is it the size? Do people, I always try to picture myself in that situation at that day and time.
0: I feel it's the size, but also the space. I mean, it wasn't that much space for them to move through. And during the day, they had to be quiet. They had to be still. They couldn't move around until the evening. So that made it even more difficult. And then in addition, sharing rooms. I mean, Anne shared a room with a dentist.
1: Mm-hmm.
0: Her father and her mother were in a room with Marco, and the Von Pels slept in the kitchen area and dining area. So, I mean, it was a very small space. They had one bathroom. They couldn't flush the toilet during the day.
1: Right.
0: They had to wait till the evening. It was a horrific situation. But at the end of the day, Anne found hope and resilience in her writing and expressing how she was feeling as a teen.
1: Yeah, are those the details, some of the things you were just talking about there that really bring the reality of what they must have been dealing with to life for the visitors that go to the exhibit?
0: Yes, and one of the most beautiful moments in the exhibit is there's a quote by Anne. It's how wonderful it is that nobody need wait a single moment before starting to improve the world. Even in this darkness, she was able to find hope and make meaning of how she could inspire others.
1: Is that why you think her story resonates? Why it's, I mean, many young people first learn really about the Holocaust through Anne Frank. The fact that she did have hope despite the situation she was in and everything that was going on around them. Do you think that's why her story still resonates?
0: Yes, and it's relatable because she's a teen, and a lot of school kids can see themselves in Anne. And they, although her experience ended in a horrible end. You can read in her diary how she was just trying to be a teen and trying to figure herself out, but also how she still had hope and resilience to think that this could end.
1: We're speaking with Dr. Chevy Humphrey, President and CEO of the Griffin Museums of Science and Industry, marking the anniversary of Anne Frank's final diary entry and the discovery of their hideaway. You can find out more information on the museum's website, griffinmsi.org. That's griffinmsi.org. What was your first reaction personally standing in that room?
0: I get emotional about it, but I felt sad, but I also felt like this may be an opportunity for our audiences to actually create their own agency, to do something, to make this world a better place. But it's a story that is a personal one to everyone that walks through,
1: mm-hmm.
0: and you find things in yourself of how you can be stronger and how you can do better.
1: For adults who think they already know Anne Frank's story, I imagine it's a different experience coming there, walking into the room, actually feeling what it must have been like, kind of makes them reexamine what they thought they knew about the story, no?
0: Yes, it does. And, you know, reading a book is one thing, but actually being able to experience it and mm-hmm. being able to see it and with your own eyes, it actually brings it, you know, a full circle of truly understanding her

0: story and also understanding what she went through and how she maintained her hope and resilience.
1: Yeah, that's these immersive experiences have really become very popular at museums over the last few years. It's a very popular way to kind of teach history now because it gives you a different perspective, doesn't it?
0: Yes, it does. I mean, you can tell people or you can say it to them, but if they experience it, they feel it, and it's a part of them.
1: The every year, obviously, less and less Holocaust survivors are still around to be able to tell us their story, their experience. What role do you think museums like yours have in keeping those stories alive for future generations?
0: We need to continue telling those stories. And Anne Frank's story has been read, has sold more than 30 million copies in over 70 languages. And we hope that this is the beginning of understanding Anne's story and the Holocaust. And we also recommend that you visit your local Holocaust museums in your city.
1: We've seen, obviously, rising cases of anti-Semitism in the world over the last few years. Does that make you think an exhibit like this that much more important?
0: Yes, it does, because there is no room for hate. And at the end of the day, we need to make sure that people understand history so that we don't repeat it again.
1: If Anne Frank could somehow walk through that exhibit today, if we could have an AI version of her, what do you think visitors would learn from her story?
0: Her resilience and how she was able to articulate what she was going through and how she inspired a world to learn about the importance of being a good human and doing what you need to do to improve the world.
1: Is that what you hope the biggest lesson for people who are able to visit or see the exhibit take away with them long after they've left?
0: Yes.
1: Dr. Chevy Humphrey, President and CEO of the Griffin Museum of Science and Industry. You get more information on the exhibit. GriffinMSI.org is the website, GriffinMSI.org. Dr. Humphrey, I appreciate the time. Best of luck with this. It's wonderful.
0: Thank you. Thank you so much.
1: I am Manny Munoz. I appreciate you listening to iHeartRadio's Communities This Week. As always, if you have any questions, comments, or suggestions, reach out to me on Instagram. My handle is at IODManny. That's at IODManny. And that'll do it for another edition of iHeartRadio's Communities. I'm Manny Munoz. Until next time.
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0: world of current events. The Weekend Dive.
1: Someone's going to have to explain to me why we were polling 7 to 9 and these numbers came in.
2: I have activated just a few minutes ago the National Guard High Water Rescue Unit.
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4: Welcome into the Weekend Dive. I'm Rory O'Neill. More evidence this week that polling in political primaries is notoriously wrong. Let's bring in the host of the White House Briefing Room podcast, our correspondent, John Decker. John, in an upset in Wisconsin, moderate David Crowley defeated the Democratic Socialist Francesca Hung, and everyone thought that gubernatorial primary was going to go the other way.
5: They were a surprise, but, you know, as we got closer to primary day and voters in Wisconsin saw what was potentially happening, I think that voters there reevaluated to a certain extent how they were going to vote, who their Democratic standard bearer would be, who would be the most electable. And they just simply, at the end of the day, did not view Francesca Hung as the more electable of the candidates competing for the Democratic nomination.
4: All right, you're talking about Election Day. I think it was another holiday in November that got everyone's attention. This line that she wanted to get rid of Thanksgiving, I think that really hit with a lot of people.
5: Well, people may not realize this, but although she describes herself as a progressive, although she identified herself as a member of the Democratic Socialist Party, she did not have the endorsement of Bernie Sanders, and she did not have the endorsement of Alexandria Ocasio-Cortez. Why didn't she have their endorsements? I think a lot of it had to do with the positions that she had taken, including the one that you just mentioned regarding Thanksgiving. That is a tough position to argue for if you're another Democrat competing in this midterm election cycle. And I think that both Bernie Sanders and AOC felt that this person is even too far left and too far out of the mainstream to support in her election to be the next governor of Wisconsin.
4: Now, does this end all that talk about Democrats shifting way to the left, you know, Mamdani, and then we saw in Michigan, El Sayed winning. Is this a dam, a blockade on that move to the left, or is it going to continue?
5: No, it really depends upon the person and the race, because right next door in Minnesota, you had a candidate who identified themselves as a progressive who emerged victorious in her effort to be the Democratic nominee for the U.S. Senate in Minnesota. So it really depends upon where you're talking about, the positions they've staked out, and what the electorate looks like in a particular state to make a broad brush statement about which direction the Democratic Party is moving into.
4: Now, you were in South Carolina for that Senate debate there on the Republican side. We saw no clear winners, so they'll be back in a couple of weeks for a runoff. But Darlene Graham, the sister of the late Senator Lindsey Graham, and Ralph Norman would be going head to head. Was that your sense coming out of the debate?
5: It was my sense. If you were following the results as they came in on Tuesday, it was really a battle in terms of who would be the second individual to make it to the runoff. Congressman Norman was competing with another congressman from South Carolina, Congressman Fry, and Norman made it to the runoff. But I think he's got a difficult task ahead of him. Why? Because President Trump has endorsed Senator Darlene Graham. And why? Because Senator Tim Scott, the senior senator from South Carolina, has endorsed Darlene Graham. And lastly, the sitting governor of South Carolina has endorsed Darlene Graham. So she's got a lot going for her. And if you're one of those Republican candidates that lost in that very crowded primary, you'd be foolish not to endorse Darlene Graham, because you do not want to be on the wrong side of President Donald Trump, the leader of the Republican Party.
4: All right. And the story that has tongues wagging all week and makes Hollywood jealous is this idea of President Trump getting off Air Force One, hopping into a catering truck to get onto another plane as he left Turkey. What the heck was going on there?
5: Well, what was going on there was a concern that the Secret Service had about a real threat, a threat that they viewed as credible, coming from Iran, of an assassination attempt on President Trump and potentially an effort to take down Air Force One. And that's the reason why that you had a situation where the Secret Service directed President Trump to take a military plane from Ankara, Turkey to the UK.
4: But that was remarkable, essentially leaving, I guess we'll call it the old Air Force One, the blue one, with the some of his aides, some White House staffers, and of course the press corps still on board the old plane while the president flew to England on another unidentified jet.
5: Well, that's right. You know, it's really remarkable what happened there. All of this is because of two facts. One, Ankara, Turkey is 1,000 miles from Tehran, Iran, and Iran has the capability of having missiles that can travel 2,500 miles. So those two facts led the Secret Service to go about making certain that the president was not in any danger, that he was secure. But lots of questions still in regards to how the White House went about this and how they never disclosed that the president did not fly with the rest of his staff, as well as the Secretary of State, from Ankara to the UK. He did that without anyone's knowledge.
4: Yeah, and I was a bit surprised that maybe they wouldn't have come clean after everyone was home saying, we want to set the record straight here.
5: That's right. They had an opportunity. My gosh, this was weeks and weeks ago. I was in Ankara, Turkey for this NATO summit. I traveled on a commercial plane to and from Turkey, but they certainly could have disclosed this after the fact. Nothing wrong with that. You know, and you point to the fact that this is the threat that Iran poses, not only to the region, but to the rest of the world in, you know, essentially disclosing that information. For whatever reason, the White House chose not to disclose that. And it was a reporting by the Washington Post that was then confirmed by the White House, including President Trump, that made this story come to life. And I asked the president, I traveled on Air Force One this week, the new Air Force One, Rory, with the president. And I asked the president, were you surprised that the Secret Service directed you to take that military plane? And the president said to me, Rory, no, I wasn't surprised. He said, I am a marked man. Iran wants to kill me. And that's because I'm a consequential president. So, you know, the president was not surprised at all about the actions taken by the Secret Service in order to make certain that he was secure.
4: And finally, Caroline Leavitt will be leaving her role as a press secretary. She's a new mom again, and maybe it's just a lot on her plate right now.
5: Well, it's a demanding job. It is a lot on her plate, for sure. She just came back from maternity leave. She gave birth in early May. And, you know, when you are out there as an advocate for the leader of the free world, especially when the leader of the free world is Donald Trump, you are busy. It is a demanding job. She was exceedingly good in her job. I think she's one of the best secretaries that I've worked with during the course of my time covering the White House. And I've worked with 17 White House press secretaries. But now the president must find a replacement. And I think he has some big shoes to fill because Caroline was a forceful advocate for the president and someone that he trusted.
4: Our White House correspondent, John Decker, the host of the White House Briefing Room podcast as well. John, thanks for the wrap up.
5: Thanks a lot, Rory. Have a great day and I'll talk to you real soon.
4: New vaccine recommendations as the Weekend Dive continues.
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7: We need a governor who is going to put Minnesotans first and not be a rubber stamp of Donald Trump.
8: South Carolina and President Trump need a leader who's tough, principled, and will fight to advance our conservative values in Washington.
4: Welcome back to the Weekend Dive. I'm Rory O'Neill. The response to this week's 7.4 earthquake in Colombia is transitioning from an emergency search and rescue phase to a long-term recovery operation. Eduardo Mendoza is with Direct Relief, one of the charities responding to this disaster. Now, Eduardo, earthquakes like this can cause emergency medical needs, but then it does transition to this long-term complication to the whole area's healthcare system.
9: Yes, that's right. In many cases, as we've seen in this emergency, in this earthquake, Buildings collapsed. Healthcare infrastructure has been impacted. We know that several hospitals have been damaged as well as clinics. So that really affects the provision of healthcare in these communities. So people leave their homes without their medicine and without their essentials. So they might be needing and have chronic conditions and might be needing medications for diabetes or hypertension or other chronic conditions. And so this is definitely going to impact not only folks that need access to the immediate trauma care in hospitals, but the whole healthcare infrastructure has been impacted.
4: Now, it's still early days since this quake. What are you hearing? What's your sense of just how bad the situation is?
9: The situation affected a region that is relatively large, so the impacts really affect about a million people. So that is a very large area that's been impacted. And it's also an area that is mountainous and with lots of jungle. And some of these areas that are more remote are difficult to access. And so when you're trying to get assistance to the more remote areas, that might take additional resources and become more challenging.
4: And we saw this quake was felt, I think, over in Ecuador as well. But you've also got Venezuela, which is still reeling from an earthquake there that you've been helping out.
9: That's right. Yeah, the Venezuela earthquake happened six weeks ago, and we were actually coordinating emergency assistance from Colombia to Venezuela. So we've already been working with local community organizations in Colombia to start mobilizing resources to Venezuela. But we're now working with those same groups to help within Colombia. So we've been tapping into the local pharmaceutical industry to receive donations of medicine and medical supplies to distribute them to communities that will need them, but only what is needed. Because right now, at this moment, we don't want to move anything that hasn't been requested by the local authorities. As you know, during these types of emergencies, particularly during earthquakes, the transportation infrastructure can be damaged. And the last thing we want is to be mobilizing additional resources of things that aren't necessarily requested by the local authorities. And so that is why we've been mobilizing these resources and asking the local industry to mobilize resources that are already within country to potentially donate them as they are needed.
4: Now, is there something unique about what we're seeing unfold here in this response? And I know a lot of different disasters tend to have their own little quirk to them. Have you noticed something different here?
9: Well, you know, as in every disaster is different. This region is very remote in some areas, but obviously very populated. It's in a very mountainous area. Just imagine if this were to happen, if the Rockies were a jungle, that there's some of these regions are like that. And so that's very unique of Colombia. It's got a very, very interesting geography with a lot of different changes within just several hundred miles. You can see a lot of differences in the type of geography that you're facing. And so the challenges for emergency rescue efforts vary depending on the region. So that, I think, is relatively unique to this particular disaster.
4: And how are the different levels of government in Colombia responding to this? Are they up for the challenge?
9: Well, we know that the current new administration had recently taken office. And so I can imagine that there has been some shifts in how these chains of command might be developing. However, it's still too early to see, but it is something that we've been keeping an eye out since, you know, the change in government from the previous presidential administration had just happened a few days prior to the earthquake.
4: And social media has been full of videos of buildings swaying, landmarks collapsing. That has a psychological impact, too.
9: Definitely. And, you know, I've lived through this personally in Mexico with the 2017 earthquakes. And the psychological trauma is definitely something that, you know, we need to be aware of and that we need to support as civil society to ensure that there's proper psychological services available to the residents that have been impacted. Because, you know, oftentimes you won't want to enter your home. And the homes in these communities are built differently than what we're expecting, what we're used to in the United States. Homes are built with cement, with brick, and with cinder block. So the ways that you respond to these types of emergencies is very different. You have to evacuate many times from your building because everything's extremely heavy. And so the psychological trauma of even returning to your home after these earthquakes and with the aftershocks is definitely something that we are keeping in mind.
4: Now, what specifically are you at Direct Relief doing? And if people listening want to support, what can they do to reach out to you?
9: Yes, well, thank you so much. I think right now we're working with the Patrulla Aérea Civil Colombiana, the Colombian Civil Air Patrol, and we've donated a $50,000 cash grant for them to immediately purchase medicines and medical supplies, and also to transport blood units and humanitarian aid transport, including doctors and nurses, to more remote areas that haven't been receiving the immediate aid. So that for us is something that we want to reestablish the channels of communication. And we're also working with our partners at Banco de Medicamentos, another local group, to help warehouse and distribute the donated medicines that we're coordinating locally from the local pharmaceutical industry. And so that is something that we're doing. We're also assessing bringing in additional aid from the United States if it's allowed into the country. And that is something that, you know, we've been coordinating, and we've established these long relationships for many years. A lot of times you can't necessarily respond in a disaster if you haven't been doing it regularly. So with this emergency, we've been working with these groups for decades, and that has allowed us to quickly respond to these types of emergencies. And so if people want to support Direct Relief, they can go to our website, directrelief.org, and click the donate button to support our efforts in Colombia.
4: Eduardo Mendoza is with Direct Relief, one of the charities responding to the earthquake disaster in Colombia. Eduardo, thanks for the update.
9: Thank you for having me.
4: Catastrophic flooding this week in Indiana and Ohio. Power outages are making it tough for families to get gasoline.
10: NIPSCO says it is working to restore power, but there are several roads in northwest Indiana, especially in Munster, making that job very difficult.
11: I don't expect this to go away fast.
10: Zarco Marcara is right. NIPSCO says it could be this weekend before most people get their power restored. Some were told it could be a couple of weeks.
11: We're going to stick around. We have a generator, two power stations, two electric cars that we can go charge and then come back and use them to power additional devices. So my priority right now is internet. If we don't get internet, maybe we'll move somewhere temporarily.
10: There seems to be a good understanding that all of this is temporary, but understanding and patience may fade as the days of long lines and no power continue.
12: In Highland, Indiana, I'm Eric Rung.
4: Are schools today preparing students for an AI future as the Weekend Dive continues?
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1: They came inside the club. They came straight to me. It was like, Reggie, Sugar Pop just got shot down the streets.
2: Quiet. 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
4: Welcome back to The Weekend Dive. I'm Rory O'Neill. The midterm elections are now less than 3 months away, and both parties are trying to frame the issue of affordability as a key to winning this November. News Nation's Trevor Shirley reports.
5: Millions of Americans are struggling to make ends meet, and lawmakers are campaigning to bring costs down.
6: Making life more affordable. It's part of a midterm strategy being deployed across the political spectrum.
7: Far too many people are working hard. They're playing by the rules, but they can't thrive and can barely survive.
6: Both Democrats and Republicans continue to focus their midterm messages on the cost of living.
8: Higher gas prices, higher food prices, etc. That's on everyone's mind.
6: Despite campaigning for the presidency on lowering costs, President Donald Trump continues to struggle with the issue, potentially creating an electoral liability for candidates this fall.
9: This is why the president's poll numbers are down, because you've lost sight of affordability for the parent.
6: The president's political team is now urging Republicans to keep the midterm focus on kitchen table issues, including health care, tying it all back to the cost of living.
10: You have to give people real policies and real ways you're going to put money back in their pockets at this time where, of course, affordability is the watchword.
5: Lawmakers return to Washington at the end of this month as they continue to campaign for the midterms. Reporting in Washington, I'm Trevor Shirley for News Nation.
4: Those remote cameras that can read your license plate, they've been around for years. But in recent weeks, it seems there's been a significant pushback from people who are concerned about living in what they think is a surveillance state. Astrid Galvan is the Texas editor for Axios. And Astrid, you've had several stories this week all looking into these cameras. Like I said, they've been around for a long, long time. But why are they getting so much attention now?
11: Yeah, what's fascinating is even people who I know who are not, you know, really plugged into the news or not really politically active are very wound up about this. And I think part of the reason this has really cropped up recently is that there have been increasing number of reports of potential police misuse. So we're talking about, you know, police officers who have been suspected of using this technology to track ex-lovers, wives. You know, we really haven't seen any criminal charges. So at this point, most of it is just allegations. But this has really, you know, ruffled a lot of feathers.
4: What's also interesting is that on Axios this week, you were posting story after story after story in city after city after city. As I said, all of this just seems to be coming together in the past few week or two. And that's, I think, is remarkable because police have been relying on the cameras and the information they provide for well over a decade.
11: Right. And what's really interesting about this is that it's drawing pushback from both parties, right? So you're seeing it in Scottsdale, Arizona, where we just launched Axios Scottsdale, a very conservative council, conservative people running for the council who are now actively speaking out against these cameras. You're seeing it across the political spectrum with Democrats, with liberals. And so it's really just kind of a storm of pushback that has been brewing, I think, slowly for a little while, but really took hold over the last couple of weeks.
4: And it's interesting, too, because the cameras are often touted for solving crime, either often child custody or child abduction cases or tracking stolen vehicles. Some saying in the case of Savannah Guthrie's missing mom that had there been flock cameras in the area, that could really help crack that case.
11: Yeah, and supporters of Flock and Flock itself says it has helped find 10,000 missing people. It's aided a million police investigations. And supporters say, you know, this has helped us track down car thieves, kidnappers, criminals in ways that we could not have done before. In Austin, the very liberal mayor recently said that if the city had had Flock cameras, perhaps the suspects in a string of shootings might have been caught sooner.
4: We talk about Flock cameras. I mean, you and I talk about them. We're using a brand name. So people are saying, why is it called Flock or whatever? That's just one of the companies. They're the 800-pound gorilla in this business with what? Over 100,000 cameras.
11: Over 100,000 cameras. They have about 80% of the market share, according to DFLOC, which is an organization that works to get rid of these cameras. So there are other companies doing this. Exxon is another really big one. But this one just has had sort of a hold on the market for so long, and that it's sort of become just kind of the face of these cameras, even though other companies also have them.
4: And then Flock is actually trying to address some of these PR concerns, right? They're changing some policies.
11: Yes. So they are implementing new things that sort of prevent misuse. So it's making misuse detection mandatory for all of its customers. It's cutting the default data retention settings from 30 days in some places to just 1 week. So Flock says, hey, we're listening. We hear your concerns. We're making improvements to this technology to make it safer.
4: You know, you always hear people say, well, if you're not doing anything wrong, what do you care? You have nothing to hide. I thought it was interesting. I saw a Flock camera controversy. I think it was North Florida, where there's a camera outside a recreational area that includes a shooting range with concerns that, wait, is law enforcement taking note of who has guns in the area? And so it can raise questions that you're not necessarily expecting.
11: Right. And I think, you know, a lot of supporters of Flock cameras do have that sort of perspective of, you know, I'm not doing anything wrong, but if someone does something wrong to me that impacts me and this helps them, you know, this helps police catch them faster, well, then I'm all for it. But then you're also hearing from people who maybe, like I said, have not typically been very politically active or politically minded even, feel like, actually, do I want to be watched everywhere I go? And I think for a lot of people, that's answer is no.
4: But boy, I don't think these cameras are going away though either.
11: They're not. I mean, you're seeing, you know, very quickly a lot of police departments suspend their programs. Some police departments end their contracts with Flock. But there really isn't clarity on whether this is going to be a long-term thing or if this is sort of a kind of a response to something that's very loud in the media right now. I think that's sort of the biggest questions for some of these advocates against these license plate readers is, you know, are police departments really going to abandon them? Or is it, you know, is the payoff for them too great to really get rid of them indefinitely?
4: She's the Texas editor for Axios, Astrid Galvan, with a look at the controversy surrounding those Flock cameras nationwide. Astrid, thanks for the rundown.
11: Of course, thanks for having me.
4: Shock and questions linger following the death of Hayden Panettiere, an actress known for roles on Nashville and Heroes. Sarah Lee Kessler reports that Panettiere's estranged mother spoke out following her daughter's death.
3: Leslie Vogel said in an interview with NBC News she's sure her daughter is with her brother and at peace. Panettiere's younger brother, Jansen, died unexpectedly at age 28 in 2023. The Nashville actress had been open about her complicated childhood in New York's Hudson Valley and strained relationship with her mother. Vogel also said of young people growing up in the entertainment industry that it's not unusual for them to sadly find the wrong path. There are reports that Panettiere's ex-boyfriend was with her when she died in a South Carolina apartment on Sunday. I'm Sarah Lee Kessler.
4: Another week of primaries ahead. Will they shake up the midterms? We'll talk about it next time on The Weekend Dive. I'm Rory O'Neill.
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Thy Word is a lamp unto my feet and a light unto my path. Before today's message from Pastor Keith Wells, let's listen to a song from the Friendship Baptist Choir.

During the time of the church, Paul came and he started seeing folks saved, and he organized this church around 54 AD, and he was there for 3 years. He establishes the church, and they were known for their faith. In fact, as you go through the book of Acts, in Acts chapter 19, this is the city that they so turned the world upside down that there was rioting going on because they had affected the economy of the pagan idols that were being sold of princes of Diana. And they were drug these people into the Colosseum and to the theater there, and it was causing a riot. These are people of faith. Paul was then followed by Timothy. He becomes the next pastor, and eventually even the apostle John becomes the pastor there. They estimate that he was there for decades from 69 AD on. What a rich heritage of leadership in this church. It is to this church that Jesus speaks first this letter. Verses 2, 3, and 6, we see the commendation that Jesus has to this church. Verse 1 tells us that Jesus was walking around his churches, the candlesticks, and he is holding the pastors in his right hand. And it shows us from that Jesus sees us, that Jesus is guiding us, that he is protecting us. Do we believe that as a church? He sees you. Friendship Baptist Church, he sees you, he's guiding you, and he, and having you in his hand, he has the authority over you. And he is letting that be known to this church. But most of all, we see in verse 2, he knows us. I know, he says there. I know. Jesus knows our testimony as a church. Let that sink in. He knows our testimony. He knows who we really are. And as chapter 1 says, those flaming eyes, he sees and he knows who we are. And what Jesus says to them is based on God's omniscient knowledge of them. And look what he sees and look what he knows. And as we look at these, look to ourselves. He says there that they were a working church. I know thy works. He says, I know thy works, Ephesus. I know thy works, Friendship. He knows them. This is a church that was alive. This was a church that was buzzing with activity for God. I'm sure they were seeing people saved, people accepting Jesus Christ as their Savior. They saw people that were being baptized. They saw new members that were joining and getting involved in the ministries of that church. I'm sure they were supporting the missionary efforts of Paul and other disciples that were going out. And they were supporting that work with their finances to make it possible. They were a church that was following the Great Commission. And I praise the Lord for the work that is here. Each person that attends Friendship Baptist Church, those that are that have accepted Jesus Christ, those that are getting involved, a gospel-centered church. We want everyone to know that God, in his love, made a way of escape from our sin through his Son, Jesus Christ. Don't leave Friendship Baptist Church of any service not knowing that you can be saved through the power of Jesus Christ. Then we as a church, being a gospel-centered church, want to see them grow. We want to see each and every person grow in their newfound faith in Jesus Christ. I know thy works. Secondly, we see they were a willing church. He says, I know thy labor. Not just thy works, I know thy labor. And the word labor means here, it's more than just work. It's an ideal of toil. It's an idea of working hard. They were a church was sacrificial in the work of the Lord. It wasn't just the leftovers given to the Lord. Here's what I have left. They were paying a price to serve the Lord. There was some godly exhaustion that was happening. You know, the kind of exhaustion, the VBS, end of the week of VBS type exhaustion, the end of teen camp type exhaustion, the end of transforming a mission house into a house of service type of exhaustion.
If you're going to excel at anything in life, be it sports, be it academics, or even serving the Lord, it takes that type of labor. We must serve the Lord. They weren't a church that where people just wanted to enjoy the big days, the entertaining days, and we loved last week. But they were also willing to roll up their sleeves on the rest of the days of the year as well. And I praise the Lord for a body of believers since I was a young teen watching that here at Friendship Baptist Church. People that were willing to labor for the Lord. And may each of us be willing to be part of the body. Jesus says, I know thy labor. They were a working church and a willing church, and they were also an unwavering church. He says, I know thy patience. I know thy patience. This was a group of believers. Through all their work and labor, they stood firm. Discouragement came, they stood firm. Dangers came, they stood firm. They weren't a flash in the pan. They weren't here today and gone tomorrow because of one difficulty. And we've seen that in many people in their faith, where they were that seed in the rocky soil, and when the sun beat down, they were gone. They were standing in their faith. They were not giving up when times got hard or when times got lean. They might have fallen, but they got back up. And Jesus said, I know thy patience. I see you there bandaged. I see you there bruised in the work of the Lord. Do you feel that way today? There might be someone here today that feels that way. The Lord sees your patience. He knows and he cares. Don't quit. Continue in your patience. The author unknown of this poem reads, no one is beaten till he quits. No one is through till he stops. No matter how hard failure hits, no matter how often he drops. A fellow is not down till he lies in the dust and refuses to rise. Fate may bang him around and batter him till he's sore, but it is never said that he's down while he bobs up serenely for more. A fellow is not dead till he dies, nor down till he no longer tries. Friendship family, we need to be steadfast. We need to be patient. Because we are not alone. The Lord sees and he knows. His watchful eye gives me courage and it gives me strength. And it should for you as well. They were a working church, a willing church, an unwavering church, but they were also a watchful church. In two ways we see here that they were a watchful church. The first is they were watchful against false deeds. It says, how thou canst not bear them which are evil. They stood up to evil and they didn't allow that activity in the church. Evil was popping up everywhere in our society. Amen? Just read the news for 10 seconds and you will see that. Watch it in our society. And as Christians, we cannot allow ourselves to become complacent to it, and we cannot allow ourselves to become numb to it. That is our biggest obstacle, really. What we used to see, and it startled us, now, if we're not careful over time, we don't even see it anymore. We can't allow ourselves to become complacent to the sin that is around us and trying to infiltrate the church. Friendship Baptist Church has to be diligent. We must remain that way from our leaders to our pews to our homes. Second, they were watchful against false doctrines. It says, and thou hast tried them which say they are apostles and are not, and hast found them liars. Then in verse 6, thou hatest the deeds of the Nicolaitans, which I also hate. In both these instances, the Ephesian church was commended by God for examining the doctrine of people which came in to teach and came in to instruct. In Acts chapter 20, right after being in Ephesus, Paul warns them and he tells them that grievous wolves are going to come in and try to cause harm to the flock.
It says that men speaking perverse things were going to try to draw Christians away from the truth. And it says the Ephesians looked at them and they found them to be liars. The example then is found in verse 6 of the deeds of the Nicolaitans. You say, who are those? Well, we'll come back to them a little bit more when we go to Pergamos. But the Nicolaitans, which means to conquer the people, they were the first people that tried to separate the church into classes, having the clergy and the laity, a false division of the church that's not taught in the New Testament. And the Ephesians expelled this false doctrine. They weren't like so many other churches and organizations of today that want to sit down and we just want to listen to every person that throws doubt on the doctrines of the Bible under the veil of progress or under the veil of intellectualism because they have a new word or they have a new way of looking at this. Was there really a virgin birth? Was there really a miracle? Did Jesus really rise from the dead? Did Jesus really mean what he said? We must stand on the word of God. He tells us in Jude, I exhort you that you should earnestly contend for the faith, which was once delivered unto the saints. He tells us in 1 John, beloved, believe not every spirit, but try the spirits, whether they are of God, because many false prophets are gone out into the world. We must be a working church, a willing church, unwavering and watchful. And verse 3 tells us that Jesus commends them for this. He commends them in all that they did for my name's sake, he says. You have not fainted. For my name's sake, you've done all this and you have not fainted. You did all of this for me and you stood firm. Friends, this was the model church. This was the church people would be envious of. This is the church that people would emulate. And I believe and pray that in many of these areas, friendship falls in line with the Ephesians. But. Now we see Jesus' complaint to the church. Remember in verse 1, it tells us that Jesus is walking, he's not looking from afar, but he is walking in the midst of the churches, it says there. He is walking in the midst of the candlesticks. Everyone else is on the outside looking at this wonderful church, this what looks to be a faultless church. But Jesus sees beyond the outside and he is looking at their motives and he is looking at the heart of the matter. And this is, we need to look at this in our own hearts today if this is true. And I don't know if it is. We will know as we look at this as a church family. And the complaint and the condemnation, he says, thou hast left thy first love. What? We've done this for thy name's sake. And Jesus says, thou hast left thy first love. They had allowed the work of God to replace the God of the work. They had allowed the work of God to replace their love for God. How? How is this? If they're doing it in Christ's name's sake, their efforts, their endurance, their sacrifice, patience, their testing of doctrine, all of the evil that they plunged out of the church, all done in Jesus' name's sake, but they had lost their love for him. They had lost their love for the Lord. It had become mechanical in nature. Have you had that happen? It had become mechanical to them. This is what we do. This is just what we do. We're now some 30 years after Paul has left this church that he founded. So most likely we are now on the second generation of believers in this church that are continuing the work. It looks like they were faithful in activity, but they had lost their love. The relationship side of their faith was not there. Friends, this is a hollow way to live a Christian life. Just activity, doing wonderful things, but not having the relationship side, that is a hollow way to live your life.
Remember, this is the same church that in Acts 19, we said, caused a riot. They caused a riot for other things. This was not a lack of faith on their part. Their doctrine, their theology was on point. This is not a matter of their will. They were surrendered in their lives. This was a matter of their heart. Paul once could say this to them when he wrote in Ephesians, "Wherefore I also, after I heard of your faith in the Lord Jesus and love unto all the saints, cease not to give thanks for you." This could no longer be said. Yes, the activity, the faith, but no longer the love. I've considered this a lot this week. And we need to take a long look at our hearts as Friendship Baptist Church. Each of us need to consider this complaint. Have I lost my love? Have I lost my first love? Am I steadfast in my faith, but there's no love for my Lord and Savior? Am I living a Christian life solely out of duty? Have I made myself so busy that I've neglected the adoration of my Savior? Friend, that's a dangerous place. It will eventually lead to apathy. And that apathy will lead to compromise. And then we've lost our testimony. May we realize labor is no substitute for love. Our purity is no substitute for passion. Both are needed in the Christian life. It's not an either or, it is a both and. We are a busy and faithful people at Friendship Baptist Church. And what we are doing is important. But why we do it and how we do it is just as important. God never meant for our duty to replace our love for our Lord and Savior, Jesus Christ. So he doesn't leave us there. He doesn't just leave us in the spot where you've lost your first love. He gives us a way out. And Jesus' counsel to the church is found in verse 5. He tells them three things. Remember, repent, and restore. Remember. Remember, therefore, from whence thou art fallen. Go back. Go back where you left your love for the Lord. Where did you lose that time with God? Where did it fall off in your life? Where did it fall off? If it's in our life as a church or if it's in your life personally, where did it fall off? Go back to the time that there was a passion for the Lord. That's where you're going back to. And when you do, repent. Repent, he says in 1 John 1:9, if we confess our sins, he is faithful and just to forgive us our sins and to cleanse us from all unrighteousness.

0: Almed in self-complacency. Friendship Baptist Church, as a church, as each of us as Christians, should have an incredible enthusiasm toward the work of the church. But we must have a genuine, a great compassion toward our Lord and Savior that makes all of that work stem from. Your enthusiasm in the work of the Lord should come from pouring over of your relationship with the Lord, your love for your Lord and Savior, Jesus Christ. God isn't looking for polished prayers. He isn't looking for slick designs and perfect presentations. Amen to that. He is looking for a love for Him and a willing, obedient spirit. Do you have that today? Jesus Christ calls, He cries out, "Come back to me. Remember how it was. Repent and come back to me." Friendship. Have we become mechanical? Have we become mechanical in our faith and in our walk? How about you, brother and sister? Has it become that way in your life? Is your heart in some other place? Has serving the Lord become dull and just wearying in your life? And your walk with the Lord is cold or just absent altogether? Remember, repent, and restore. I promise you all the rest will fall into place. If we do what He wants us to do, how He wants us to do it, it will fall in place. The city of Ephesus is actually a picture of this letter. If you remember, I told you that it was a seaport that required the ships to travel a canal into the harbor. Over time, that busy port filled with so much silt that once what was water became land. And it was of no use as a port. So it is with the busy, active church that loses its first love. What once was a church becomes like its surrounding. And it is of no use to the Lord anymore as an actual church. He that hath an ear, let him hear.
1: Friend, I hope that you have found this message to be a help to you today. It is our desire that as you listen to this program from week to week, that it will be a help to you with your Christian walk. Or if you've never become a Christian, that you would accept God's free gift of salvation through His sinless Son, Jesus Christ. You accept that gift by first realizing that you're a sinner in need of a Savior. Second, believe in Jesus Christ as your Savior and call on Him in prayer to save you. If you understand that and would like to call on Christ, please pray with me now. Lord Jesus, I have sinned. I have broken your laws and I am sorry. Please forgive me. I believe you died for my sins and are alive today. Come into my heart and be my Savior. I now accept you as my Savior and trust you to get me to heaven. Thank you. Amen. 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
3: 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And I want you to check them out when you have a chance, because they really have some great products to improve your health and the health of your family. Okay, on today's show, we're talking about vitamin D, sometimes referred to as the sunshine vitamin. But folks, here's the problem. Many of us aren't getting enough sunshine lately between slathering on those powerful sunscreens and spending more time indoors. And what it really comes down to is this vitamin D deficiency that's out there is causing an avalanche of health problems for 70% of our population, ranging from pain, loss of balance, muscle weakness, depression, increased blood pressure, arthritis, memory loss, and even a compromised immune system. And I have Dr. Michael Pincus with me today to talk about the most effective way to get vitamin D. Dr. Pincus, it's good to talk to you again.
4: Chris, it's great to be back. Thank you.
3: You know, many of you know that Dr. Pincus is a nationally recognized authority on natural and alternative health. He's a successful chiropractor. He's worked with top Hollywood celebrities, professional and Olympic athletes, and he continues to be very involved in some of today's top health concerns. And let's kind of start at the top, Dr. Pincus, and talk a little bit about what are some of the warning signs that you may be deficient in vitamin D?
4: Okay, well, part of it is how you feel. And one of the things, Chris, is being tired for no apparent reason.
3: Okay.
4: But on the reverse side of that, I've seen that a lack of vitamin D affects your sleep. Okay, another big sign is that your bones ache. Now, there's a lot of people listening who've been diagnosed with osteoporosis, which is a thinning of the bone.
3: Mm-hmm.
4: But again, a vitamin D deficiency. A big one is muscle weakness. So you try to get up from a couch, you get in and out of a car, and you're finding it more and more difficult. And that's leading to the high, high prevalence of people falling and injuring themselves.
3: Ah, okay. All right.
4: Which is a huge problem.
3: Right, exactly.
4: Another one is you tend to get more colds, especially upper respiratory problems.
3: Okay.
4: Problems with blood pressure, cardiovascular problems, digestive problems, constipation, bloating, gas.
3: Mm-hmm.
4: It's very, very common. And if you're a diabetic, there's all kinds of data about being deficient in vitamin D, and the list goes on and on. It's a huge problem.
3: What does vitamin D actually do in the body? What is it used for?
4: Well, when we use the word vitamin, it's actually kind of a misnomer, because vitamin D is actually a hormone.
3: Okay.
4: And this regulates thousands of genes in the body. Everything from pain, blood sugar, immune system, blood pressure, bone strength. Plus, vitamin D has been linked to maintaining colon health, breast, prostate, and ovarian health. But I'll tell you what, the way we're taking vitamin D is all wrong. It's all messed up.
3: Well, why do you say that? Why is it messed up?
4: Well, first of all, you go to your doctor and they say, yeah, I'm going to put you on a vitamin D supplement, and it's like 400 international units, which is totally worthless. Or God forbid, if you're listening right now and you're taking a multivitamin and you think you're covered, that's why you're on 6 or 8 or 10 different prescription drugs. I'll tell you that right now.
3: Mm.
4: because your body is not getting enough D. The other thing is that vitamin D is an oil. You don't absorb oils in your body. They're very difficult to digest.
3: Okay.
4: So I've come up with my own vitamin D, which I call Dr. Pincus's vitamin D3 formula.
3: So, Dr. Pincus, what makes your fast melt vitamin D formula so unique?
4: Well, Chris, first of all, I put 5,000 units of vitamin D3 per serving in each tablet so you can actually feel the difference. I wanted to give you enough dosage so it really goes to work. Second, I use the right type of vitamin D in my formula, which is superior and readily available so your body can digest it, and this is known as vitamin D3. And third, my formula is a fast melt tablet that's available for immediate absorption.
3: You know, you mentioned that vitamin D is an oil. So how were you able to make your formula into a fast melt?
4: Well, good question, Chris. Here's what I've done. I've worked with an advanced team of scientists, and these guys, they know their stuff, and they're using this technology to convert vitamin D, which is an oil, into a dry powder. And once they do that, they put it in this fast dissolving melt for immediate absorption and quick results that you can feel.
3: What's some of the feedback that you're getting, Dr. Pincus, from people that are taking your fast melt D3?
4: Well, I'm getting tons of feedback. 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
3: Okay.
4: And then she discovered my D3, and she said she went back to her doctor, had her blood test, and her blood test went back into a normal range just within weeks.
3: Wow. All right, folks, I want to take a moment here to let you listeners know that if you want to try Dr. Pincus's vitamin D3 formula, there's a special toll-free number for you to call. 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So that number to call is 1-800-413-7495. And remember, folks, you have absolutely nothing to lose here because Dr. Pincus's vitamin D3 formula is guaranteed to be safe and effective or your money back. And when you do call and order, you will not be automatically enrolled in one of those monthly subscription programs. This is a one-time order. So the number to call is 1-800-413-7495. I'll give it to you again. It's 1-800-413-7495. All right, for those of you just joining us, I have Dr. Michael Pincus on the line with us today. We've been talking about Dr. Pincus's fast melt vitamin D3 formula, and this vitamin D deficiency is really an epidemic now, causing all kinds of health concerns. But the issue is, even if you're trying to get vitamin D back in your body, you're most likely taking the wrong type or the wrong form of vitamin D the wrong way, maybe not even getting enough of it. And Dr. Pincus, why don't we start here by talking about, you know, why is this deficiency such an epidemic, despite all of the awareness and the products that you see on the store shelves containing vitamin D?
4: Well, yeah, that's a good point. 70% of us in this country are deficient in vitamin D. The fact is that your body needs vitamin D. This is a hormone that should be there, and it's not there. And the statistics show that back in the 70s when we started getting cable networks and, of course, with the internet, we're not going outside, and most of us get no vitamin D from the sun.
3: What makes your fast melt D3 formula a much better choice?
4: Well, Chris, first of all, I put 5,000 units of vitamin D3 per serving in each tablet so you can actually feel the difference. Second, I use the right type of vitamin D in my formula. And third, I've worked with an advanced team of scientists, and they're using this technology to put it in this fast dissolving melt for immediate absorption and quick results that you can feel.
3: Now, is your fast melt vitamin D3 formula manufactured here in the U.S., Dr. Pincus?
4: Yeah, absolutely. My formula is manufactured right here in the USA, Chris. In fact, we have a facility that is a CGMP certified lab, which means current good manufacturing practices. And this is an FDA mandated set of rules that we follow. As a matter of fact, just recently the FDA came in and did an inspection and they said, hey guys, keep up the good work.
3: Now, you mentioned earlier that there's a strong connection between vitamin D and diabetes. Talk a little bit about how your FastMelt D3 formula could help folks that are dealing with diabetes or even at risk of getting diabetes.
4: Well, yeah, diabetes is a huge problem. And in type 2 diabetics, what we find is that there's plenty of insulin in the body, but the insulin is not recognized by the cells. And so what vitamin D3 does is it takes that problem and it seems to fix it. Now, they've studied vitamin D3 and it's improved this insulin signature by 60%. And just to give you a comparison, the most popular diabetic drug improves at 13%.
3: Wow. Now, let me ask you this, Dr. Pincus. How can your FastMelt D3 formula help boost your immune system?
4: Vitamin D is responsible for 200 different chemicals that your immune cells produce to fight off bacteria and viruses. Listen, if you're someone that's susceptible to having any type of cold, flu, I would start right now taking one of my vitamin D3 melts every day. And one of the nice things about this is that besides your immune system being better, you'll find your energy better, you'll find less pain, less arthritic type pain, more mobility, flexibility, better muscle strength. And if you're someone who's concerned about falling, you'll have better balance and a better sense of walking, which is so important these days.
3: So, and how do you take it, Dr. Pincus?
4: You can take it in the morning. You can take it at night. You don't need water, and you put it in your mouth, and, you know, maybe count to 30, it's gone.
3: Wow. And maybe you can share again for those that may have just joined us some of the responses that you get from people that have been taking your formula and what kind of results have they seen?
4: Let me tell you my own story. So over the summer, I didn't take as much of my D3. I was actually traveling, and I ran out of it. So what happened to me is, you know, I'm basically pain-free, but all of a sudden I started having pain in my hand. I go, what is this? This is weird. But then I realized that I had run out of my D3 formula, and I went off of it for several weeks. And the minute I started going on it, it took about 7, maybe 8 days, the pain went away.
3: Wow.
4: Crazy, isn't it?
3: That's how you know something's working, right? If you stop and the health issues come back, well, there's your answer.
4: That's the best test that anyone can listen to, especially if you're on the fence. You're going, well, I wonder if this is really for me. And what I would do, Chris, is next time you give out the number to have people order, is go ahead and order it. I know you mentioned it's a risk-free offer, and go ahead and try it yourself and stay on it for 5-6 weeks. And then if you still doubt it, then go off of it and see if anything gets worse.
3: And again, folks, I want to take a moment here to let you listeners know that if you want to try Dr. Pincus's vitamin D3 formula, there's a special toll-free number for you to call. 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And when you do call and order, you'll not be enrolled in any of those monthly subscription programs. This is a one-time order, folks. So the number to call is 1-800-413-7495. I'll give it to you again. It's 1-800-413-7495. So what do you think, folks? Are you one of the 70% of people listening most likely taking the wrong type of vitamin D supplement? Joining us today is our good friend, Dr. Michael Pincus, and we've been talking about his Fast Melt vitamin D3 formula. And Dr. Pincus, what you're saying is that most of us are deficient in vitamin D. And because of that deficiency, it's causing health issues like pain, muscle weakness, immune problems, and that most vitamin D supplements are not the best form. And more importantly, it's not the right amount of vitamin D to really make an impact. Is that what you're saying?
4: Yes, it's exactly what I'm saying, Chris. It's a multifaceted problem where, one, we're not getting enough vitamin D3 in our system.
3: Mm-hmm.
4: Vitamin D3 is responsible for activating 2,000 different genes in the body, controlling everything from diabetes to hormone production to muscle strength, heart beating correctly, digestion, immune system. It's a really long list, and honestly, it surprised me because in medical school, we learned that vitamin D was necessary for the bones. We get enough being outside and in our milk, and end of story.
3: Right.
4: And for the first 20-some years of my practice, I never prescribed vitamin D. I just didn't think it was necessary. And then in the early 2000s, the studies started coming out, and now there's over 2,300 studies that just show that vitamin D is absolutely necessary. It's not just a good idea. It's absolutely necessary. It's a hormone that should be in the body, and it's not there.
3: Can you share some of that research, Dr. Pincus? And more importantly, what's the conclusion of the research related to vitamin D?
4: Well, one of the biggest studies ever on vitamin D were from the U.S. Navy.
3: Okay.
4: So I think it was like 145,000 men and women were studied, and they found that the number one non-combat reason that people died in the Navy was due to melanoma.
3: So skin cancer.
4: So I'm reading this study, you know, I kind of paused right there, and I went, yeah, it makes sense. You know, people are out on the decks of ships in the equator and all over the world, and they're getting the harmful
3: UV
4: sun rays, and they're developing skin cancer. But then I read on, and it said most of the victims were office workers, like clerks and people in hangars and inside. And I went, oh, my God.
3: Hmm.
4: So it was a link going back to vitamin D deficiency in the body.
3: What about muscle and bone strength? Can your D3 formula help with that?
4: Yeah, it's critical. Like if you're someone that's over 50, especially, you're seeing a progression of the core muscles in your body starting to slow down. First, it's kind of a clumsiness that people kind of feel like they're getting clumsy physically. And then it's a lack of flexibility that you start to stiffen up, and you feel it at night, especially if you're in bed, rolling from side to side. You wake up with your knees hurting, your legs are restless, your shoulders hurt. That's that stiffness setting in that's associated with the lack of this vitamin D3 in my formula. So if you're someone listening right now and you're having a lot of joint pain, bone pain, muscle pain, fibromyalgia, I would say start on my formula like immediately and start taking one or two of my vitamin D3s a day for the first week or two to get your doses up quickly.
3: So let me ask you about these gummy vitamins. Does that work? Can you put enough vitamin D into a little gummy bear, and is that the best way to get it into your body?
4: No, of course not, Chris. You know, they'll go to any type of lengths to try to market things that seem good, but you're taking a lot of sugar and gelatin and wax. My thing is, it's not what you take, it's what your body absorbs.
3: Well, I want to talk more about what happens when people start taking your Fast Melt D3 formula.
4: Boy, that's a really good question, because the first area that vitamin D seems to affect is your energy, your sleep, your outlook, your moods. And then after being on it for a while, your core strength will come back. So for those of you who have slowed down, you're going to feel more energy, like physically. So it's kind of like feeling a little bit younger, Chris.
3: And who wouldn't want that?
4: Right.
3: And maybe you can share again, for those that may have just joined us, some of the responses that you get from people that have been taking your formula, and what kind of results have they seen?
4: Well, one of the surprising ones was I gave it to my brother-in-law, who had gone to his doctor and was very concerned about his cholesterol, his blood fat, and his weight. And I put him on my vitamin D3, and he went back in 3 months later, and his blood profile was perfect.
3: All right, I want to take a moment here to let you listeners know that, again, if you want to try Dr. Pincus's vitamin D3 formula, there is a special toll-free number for you to call right now. It's 1-800-413-7495. 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So that number to call is 1-800-413-7495. And keep in mind, folks, you have absolutely nothing to lose here, because Dr. Pincus's vitamin D3 formula is guaranteed to be safe and effective, or your money back. And when you do call an order, you're not going to be enrolled in one of those automatic monthly subscription programs. This is a one-time order. So I encourage you, the number to call is 1-800-413-7495. I'll give it to you again. It's 1-800-413-7495. So how about it, folks? I mean, what it really comes down to here is we're not getting the right form or enough vitamin D delivered the right way, which is why we have so many of these health concerns that you probably can't put your finger on. And Dr. Pincus, I want to start just recapping here that there are a couple different forms of vitamin D, and maybe explain why the typical form that you would find in most off-the-shelf D formulas is different from what you've put together here.
4: Well, there's vitamin D2 and there's vitamin D3. And D2 is the type of vitamin D that has to be activated by your body. So it has to be converted into vitamin D3. Vitamin D3 is the activated form, so it's ready to go to work. Now, the vitamin D3 that I use in my formula, I think it's the best, because I've seen the best results with myself, my family, with my patients. Plus, I've worked with the lab where the people in the lab have taken this, and they test their blood every day to see how the D is going, and it's going up and out through the roof where it should be.
3: Wow. So, Dr. Pincus, I mean, who should consider taking your Fast Melt vitamin D formula?
4: Well, I would definitely start with kids for development and immunity. Obviously, young adults in their 20s need vitamin D to keep their immune system strong. Mm-hmm. Then men and women in their 30s, you're talking about heart health, immunity, cardiovascular problems start to turn on, but it's also the child-rearing years, and vitamin D for pregnant women is very, very important.
3: Mm-hmm.
4: People in their 40s, that's when, you know, you start feeling more of those aches and pains like you've never felt before. You think you're getting older. And again, it's important for your hormones and to keep yourself physically active. And of course, when you're in your 50s, you start feeling stiffer. You can't golf. You can't play tennis. You know, you start becoming aware of your body not functioning.
3: Mm-hmm.
4: And then people over 60, I just wish that every senior citizen would go on this formula. Imagine living in your senior years where you have confidence in your balance and you're able to have the energy to get things done and mental clarity. You know, this is more and more important as we go along because people are living longer, but the quality of life is not great.
3: You know, is it ever too late, Dr. Pincus, such that your Fast Melt D3 formula wouldn't be a worthwhile investment?
4: If you can see the breath on the mirror in the morning, then you know that you're a candidate for this. Because a lot of the things that people suffer from, they're suffering from a lack of this vitamin in their body. So it's never too late to try something like this. And the sooner you can get on my formula, the better odds you're going to have of having a really healthy, high energy, high mobility life from here on out.
3: Yeah, well, it makes a lot of sense. And Dr. Pincus, what can someone expect when they start taking your Fast Melt D3 formula?
4: Well, you're going to notice within the first several days that something's changing in your body because this kickstarts so many different cycles in your body that you'll start having less pain, having more energy, and having better mental clarity, better sleep. Your moods can be affected by this. Vitamin D3 is necessary to get these things running.
3: Well, Dr. Pincus, unfortunately, we only have a few minutes left. Anything else you want to share with our audience here in our final minutes?
4: For those of you listening, we've covered a lot of ground. Working with the body is tricky, as you know. And we're talking to your listeners of your show. You know, they're of all walks of life with all various conditions. And so I'm trying to give some good health advice here, Chris. The point is get yourself out of it. Get yourself on this formula and see for yourself. It's not against the law for you to try something to see if it works.
3: That's an, it's an interesting way to put it.
4: We're doing. We're talking about nutrition. We're not talking about rocket science here.
3: Right,
4: but
3: right.
4: But there's a lot of science behind what I'm talking about. The key is to get on this formula and give it a month or two. Every day, take one of these things. And start to see improvements in your pain, your blood pressure, your blood sugar, your energy, your sleep habits. This is my appeal to your listeners to get on this formula and try it for themselves.
3: Well, Dr. Pincus, again, thank you for taking time to be with us today.
4: Thank you, Chris.
3: All right, folks. Well, here is your final opportunity. 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
6: 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Today, we'll talk with DAV spokesperson Jeremy Yost about the organization's free virtual job fair taking place next week and how it can help veterans connect with new career opportunities.
0: And later,
6: you check the label on cough syrup or aspirin and you'll see that there are clear warnings about giving adult doses to children. But when it comes to cancer treatment, that's about all the options are. Kids often still receive therapies that can beat the disease while causing lifelong damage. That's why Cincinnati-based Cancer Free Kids is dedicated to raising millions of dollars to fund research that makes pediatric cancer treatment more effective, less toxic, and gentler on children. My guest today, Jill Brink, in the second half of the show, joins us with details on a fun way you can help support their mission.
0: Now, on iHeart Cincy with Sandy Collins.
6: And every one of them is affected by their service in some way, whether it's health challenges, employment struggles, or navigating an increasingly complex benefit system. Many veterans need support long after they leave the military. That's where DAV, Disabled American Veterans, steps in, providing free lifetime assistance to help veterans access the benefits, health care, and opportunities that they have earned. Joining us today is DAV spokesperson Jeremy Yost to discuss the organization, how they're helping veterans, including its free virtual job fair coming up next week. I'm Sandy Collins, and my guest today is from DAV, the Disabled American Veterans Association. Jeremy Yost is my guest. Jeremy, thanks for being on the show today. How are you?
7: Good. How are you?
6: Wonderful, actually. Tell me about the DAV and how it quickly started up and then who should be represented by the DAV.
7: Of course. So Disabled American Veterans has been around since 1920. Our main focus is helping veterans with any benefits that they might be entitled to, whether that's service for disabilities that they sustained in service, education, or if they're wanting to start their own business, find employment, or any other factors that we can help them out with throughout that process. And anyone can apply. You do not have to be an individual that is injured already. We can always help you through the process if you're wanting to look to see if you have any of those ailments from service or if you're looking for any other support through any of our programs.
6: You don't have to know if you're qualified yet. Just apply.
7: Exactly. We will be able to go through any questions they might have, see what they're entitled to or what they might be qualified for. And if not, we always provide additional resources to companies or organizations that can help them through that process.
6: There's been a big push in the last 10 years or so to really hire veterans. So many of our veterans came home from wars in the 60s and 70s where they were not supported at all. And the groundswell of support for veterans has just continued to build as people realized that these people were not being properly taken care of by our society. And I love the fact that DAV is there to help these guys with their coming back into society and then, you know, finding work, finding a place to live, perhaps finding the medical care, finding the money that's due to you. So we're going to talk now about the National Virtual Veterans Career Fair next week on the 25th, and it runs through the midday. And Jeremy, tell me, is it really a virtual career fair?
7: Yes. So we'll be conducting this virtual career fair on August 25th. It's going to go from 12 to 4 p.m. Eastern time. And this is for not just veterans, but active duty members, reservists, guardsmen, or spouses and children of veterans as well.
6: And you've got a lot of employers together. They're going to be all on a, is it on a Teams call, or what's the way to get on?
7: So if you go onto our website, jobs.dav.org, you can register for the event under the Jobs Fair tab. And once you register for the event, you're going to get an email with the link to be able to get on and join that virtual career fair that we'll be conducting. Now, during that job fair, we will have over 79 employers that are registered for that event that are looking to hire our military community. So they know what you're bringing to the table. So the best thing you can do is go online, register, and come to the event on the 25th.
6: This has been a pretty successful series of job fairs for the DAV, hasn't it?
7: It has. We do 98 that we'll be conducting this year. Last year, we did 113 of them. When it comes to the virtual ones, last year, we did 17. This year, we'll be doing 16 virtual events. And we roughly have about 115 to 130 individuals from our military community that are hired from one of these job fairs.
6: I think the hard part for guys that have been in the military is transitioning to take their skills of what they've learned for the past X amount of years, whether it's a short term or a longer term, and how does that translate? What do you do about the fact that their skills may not transfer to certain positions in the civilian world, but they can certainly be used for other industries?
7: Yeah, we work with the veterans to get them to understand how to translate their skills. We also work with companies like our partner, Recruit Military, that also helps us out with these job fairs, and they provide resume writing tips and also little seminars each month that go over how to write civilian, federal, or CV-type resumes. So we know what they're bringing to the table and help them translate that properly into the resume, but also into those interviews as well. We also provide guidance and information to the employers that we're working with our DAV hiring guide, showing them how veterans bring things to the table, but also how you can translate the information from what they did and their experience in the military to the civilian market as well. The other thing that we've seen is a lot of these companies are already doing it. They're having veterans a part of the hiring process, so they can help translate that information as well to the positions that they're trying to fill with inside those companies.
6: If you just tuned in, I'm speaking with Jeremy Yost. He's with the DAV, and they're hosting a national virtual career fair for veterans. And this is next week. And Jeremy, this, you don't have to be unemployed. Obviously, some people think, oh, it's a job fair, it's for unemployed people. But you, if you want to upgrade your job or you want to change careers, this sounds like it's a good opportunity because you've got career counseling that's available.
7: Exactly. And you can also build your network as well if you're looking for other types of employment that you're not particularly happy with the one that you're with right now. Now, we always say the best time to look for a job is when you have one because it's easier to be able to transfer to another type of employment. So whether you are looking for a job and you don't have one or you currently have one, please join us on August 25th for this event.
6: Jeremy, I have a question about the benefits. A lot of times we hear the DAV and other veterans organizations, we're going to help you get the benefits that you deserve. And I always wonder, because I'm not in the military, well, what is it that they're missing? What are some of the big areas that the new coming, incoming veterans to the organization don't realize are out there?
7: Well, a lot of times they don't know that they're entitled to benefits depending on what happened to them in the military. A lot of individuals believe that if they didn't serve in combat, that they're not entitled to benefits, or that there's people that are more severe than them that should be entitled to those benefits. And a lot of the ailments that we see that are currently service connected with VA are not combat related injuries. We spend more time in training than we do in combat. So a lot of the issues that individuals have, especially veterans, or from training injuries, not from combat injuries. So we try to get the individuals to understand, don't get discouraged if you think that your condition might not be service connected. It's always best to apply. It's completely free, and you're entitled to the benefits for the conditions that you sustained in service. The other one was all the individuals that are worse than us. There are higher tiers than 100% for those individuals that are more severe, so they can be treated for those ailments and be entitled to those additional benefits.
6: So you're not taking anything away from somebody who needs it?
7: No, the only person you're taking away from is yourself.
6: What about people that served in the military and have been retired for 20 years?
7: You can still apply. There is no deadline for you to apply for your disability claims. We've had individuals that apply while they're still on active duty, while they're transitioning out. And we've also had individuals apply in their 90s. It really doesn't matter when. It's always best to apply as soon as you can, because that just makes it a little bit easier to be able to find those conditions that are related to service.
6: That makes sense, thinking that you might not apply until you are disabled when you're older, and not really putting together what's wrong with me now is what was caused by something that happened back then. But you guys have got so much experience being able to look at those things. You can say, oh, no, you wouldn't think that that came from your deployment or that came from your service, but we found that it does. And so that's got to be extremely rewarding for vets.
7: It is, and we go through a 16-month training process to learn how to find these ailments and how to apply for them properly with the VA to give you a better chance of being service-connected for those conditions.
6: And I do want to reiterate, too, that DAV, you said this is all free service.
7: Completely free, no cost to the veteran.
6: That's some good news, because you know what, Jeremy? Nothing's free these days, and we appreciate all the work you guys do at DAV, which is located in Northern Kentucky, and that's at the national headquarters, because wasn't DAV created right here in the Cincinnati Tri-State area?
7: It was. We originally started in Cincinnati, Ohio. We moved over to Kentucky a few years later because they gave tax credits, and we've stayed in Kentucky and the Cincinnati area ever since.
6: And this national organization has how many thousands and thousands of members?
7: So we're close to 1 million members.
6: Wow.
7: For the entire organization of DAV.
6: That is just shocking to think about. Somebody's idea here in town 100-some years ago has turned into a million-plus veterans getting the help that they need. It's just a great thing. So, Jeremy, thank you so much for being with us. One more time, let's run down. How should you move forward if you want to come to this virtual job fair?
7: So to come to the virtual job fair, go on to jobs.dav.org, click on the job fairs tab, and then register for the national career event. If for some odd reason you cannot attend the job fair, we do have a job board on our website with over 262,000 jobs with over 1,700 companies. And you can search through those by keyword and location. Now, this is completely free, so please take your time and look for the next opportunity.
6: Thanks so much for being here. We appreciate what you're doing, and good luck with getting to the veterans that need your help next week.
7: Thank you very much. I hope you have a good day.
6: My conversation with Jill Brink from Cancer Free Kids is coming up next. 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
6: Welcome to iHeart Cincy. This public affairs show is produced right here in the Tri-State, dedicated to making life better for our citizens. Well, before you give a child a dose of cough syrup or any other over-the-counter medication, parents carefully read that label and follow age-specific warnings. But when it comes to treating childhood cancer, many young patients still receive therapies that are made for adults. While it's life-changing, it can sometimes leave them with serious long-term side effects. That's why Cincinnati-based Cancer Free Kids is working to change the future of pediatric cancer care by funding innovative research aimed at developing treatments that are more effective, less toxic, and kinder to children. Joining me now is Jill Brink with Cancer Free Kids to talk about the organization's mission and a fun upcoming event that gives you and the community a chance to help make a difference. Tell us about Cancer Free Kids and a more gentler way of treating cancer.
8: Yeah, well, thank you so much for having me, Sandy. Really appreciate the time. And yes, at Cancer Free Kids, we are working to find gentler and more effective treatments for kids with cancer. As you may know, childhood cancer is not profitable. You don't have the investment from R&D, from an industry standpoint, because there's just not enough patients to make it worth their time. So most of the funding that is available for drug development for kids is coming from the federal government, which, you know, in recent years has become even more unstable. But even prior to that, The federal government's process and dollars are extremely competitive. They're, you know, and then they only pay out, you know, somewhere around 10% of all of the applications that they receive collectively, both adults and pediatrics. And within that 10%, less than 8% of those dollars come to pediatrics. So in order to get grants from the federal government, you have to have an extensive amount of proof of concept data that shows that this is going to work, that this is the you know, highest potential. And unfortunately, particularly in the pediatric space, there is no money at all to fund a new idea. So what ends up happening is more incremental progress on, you know, combination therapies or therapies that are existing that they're trying to tweak versus highly novel and innovative, you know, big swings that, you know, also come with some big risk, but without being able to test and try those, they're going to be left in an idea somewhere. So our goal and mission from the very beginning, almost 25 years ago, is let's give these brilliant scientists a shot at using these novel therapies and technologies that are coming out within the cancer realm currently. And let's give that a shot for our kiddos who really need them most.
6: I guess it comes down to the funding is going to be on the American people one way or the other. It's either going to be through your taxes, which you get very little back from the government, or your donations and your commitment to helping. You got to believe in this type of research, taking big leaps. That was kind of a new concept to me recently, is just, you know, doing the incremental stuff is great, but there are people and brilliant people out there that have great ideas that no one has ever tried. And like you said, it could fail, but if it is successful, it's huge. And that's the right. Money's not there for pediatric research.
8: Right. And I think, you know, how we humanize that when you look at it, of the impact it has to families. We hear constantly that, you know, upon admittance of a new diagnosis, it's immediately 40 days in the hospital, and then on average a 2-year journey. And that's if it's successful. And the treatments along the way are just horrific. They just completely ravage these kids' bodies. It causes chronic accelerated aging, which means that, you know, these kids are left with diseases in their 40s and 50s that most adults won't experience until their 80s and 90s. And it's just not okay that that's because of money. We, you know, really advocate and stand up for that and want to help build that change or influence the change, and say there's a different way of doing this. And how do we get these treatments to the bedside for our kiddos as fast as we possibly can?
6: And Cancer Free Kids has raised a lot of money. What's the latest numbers?
8: We have invested $12.5 million since our existence. We did $1.65 million last year. But I think, you know, more importantly is, again, we are the seed. And so we very closely monitor what is that impact look like. And we're up to $124 million in follow-on funding as a result of that seed funding. There are 5 now startup companies that have roots back to Cancer-Free Kids, 2 new FDA-approved drugs. So we know that our model works, and that, you know, even a small amount of dollars in the realm of research at the right stage can really truly move the dial and make that impact.
6: The executive director of Cancer Free Kids, this is Jill Brink, and we're talking about their fundraising this year, which is another 100-mile challenge, and this is coming up in September. Tell us about the 100-mile challenge, what it's about, how long it's been around, and more about that during Childhood Cancer Awareness Month.
8: The 100 Mile Challenge was one of those campaigns that was born out of COVID. You know, as a nonprofit, we were all looking for ways to engage our clientele. And so in 2020, we did a 100 mile bike ride, and we quickly said that is not the way that we're going to grow our revenue base. But so what we did was in 21, we pivoted to a model where we said, you know, how can we bring awareness to our mission in a way that everyone can say yes to, that everyone can raise their hand. And so the idea of 100 Mile Challenge was born, and the 100 miles is, again, how do we be as inclusive as possible? And it's 100 miles of activity. So it's not necessarily running or biking or anything that you don't want to do. It's count your daily steps. It's 6,000 steps a day. We have conversion charts for yoga and weightlifting and any way that you personally like to move. There's a conversion idea for that. You know, very honestly, we don't audit the miles. but it's more around engagement. But it's also about the point of, like, we do think about the miles, and we want people to think about the miles in the context of the battle and the journeys that these kiddos are going through, and remind them that their movement is giving these families hope and bringing our community together, that showing that even if people haven't been personally touched by pediatric cancer, that they're taking action and they're moving in support of our mission. And how do we bring that to life collectively? And so the other part of the challenge is, of course, raise $100. And so, again, we wanted that threshold to be something that everyone could do, $10 donations, you know, whatever it makes sense for you personally. It's been a wonderful way for us to engage our community. And in 21, we started that first year with about 300 people and raised $75,000. Last year, we finished at almost 3,000 people and we raised almost $700,000. And then this year, we have a really ambitious goal of crossing the $1 million line. And I feel good that, you know, we're on the track to get there, but we definitely need our community's support as well.
6: Right. So let me step back with that one, too. So for the younger people that are listening, basically what you're saying is, if you promise to try to do this in 30 days, and to the equivalent of 100 miles of activity, and you're going to try to raise $100, you've taken this challenge, then you tell your friends about it and get them to donate, right? So 100 bucks might seem like,
8: or compete alongside with you, make it a fun competition.
6: There you go. But it may seem like a, you know, for younger people, it may seem like an enormous amount of money, but to adults that are working, 100 bucks isn't bad at all for a donation. So you're saying, let's get people moving, and let's get those people understanding what you're going to be doing for the whole month. But how do we actually create that commitment to you? Where do we do that? And how do we get, you know, that whole idea of being participants in this challenge out there to their own friends and family and social media?
8: That's right. And one way we do that is every single person that signs up for the challenge, regardless of if they complete it or not, is they get a Team Cancer Free Kids shirt. And so my goal one day, what I would, you know, dream, would love to see, is our whole community is walking around in Team Cancer Free Kids shirts in September. And, you know, it's more powerful than just showing that it's building that community. We have someone on my team is a parent, and he was with his daughter at the zoo, and they saw someone in a Team Cancer Free Kids shirt, and she said, "Dad, look, they're wearing our shirt." And that to her meant that there was someone else caring for her and their family and their journey, and they're showing up for them. And so that's my dream, that is, you know, a special time in September as our community is coming together in that way.
6: You know, Jill, you just kind of brought tears to my eyes, and I think you got a little teared up too, because you don't think about it when you get a shirt from a run or a whatever. It's like you wear it. Oh, that's cool. I got another shirt. You don't realize that when you're spotted in public wearing it, and the benefactor of that sees it, and it really hits them in the heart.
8: And you may never know.
6: And you'll
8: never know.
6: Wow.
8: That, you know, you're standing across from a child or a parent, heaven forbid, someone who's lost their child, that, you know, it hits so hard when you see that. So I love that we can offer that as a community builder for our community, to both lift the awareness around the cause, but also fuel the change and fuel what's going to make an impact to make that better.
6: Here's an exciting alternative to walking or running. How about gardening?
8: Absolutely.
6: A 100-mile challenge for gardening. Come on, ladies and gentlemen who have your own little gardens and your own little patches in the backyard or in community gardening areas. You can sign up and do what you do normally and help them raise money to fund pediatric cancer research. There's not enough of it. There's not enough for women either. I mean, because they've spent the vast majority of research time and money starting with males, and now they've been trying for years to expand the scope, because they found out years ago that men and women react differently to drugs, and of course children react differently, and these poor kids are going through terribly harsh treatments in many ways. And you're looking to try to figure out a way to find drugs and treatments that aren't so harsh on them and give them these conditions and later in life. I wasn't really aware of that. What kind of conditions are you talking about? If they're treated for, you know, sure. bone cancer when they're a kid and then they sure. hit 50, what's happening to them that probably wouldn't have happened if they hadn't had to go through that treatment?
8: Yeah, we hear from our families all the time about the ongoing chronic, you know, that they have to keep a close monitor on their cardiovascular system because of potential impact that it has to the heart. Just recently, I heard from a mom about her child's enamel was corroded from the chemotherapy. Mm. So the amount of dental issues that they have is extraordinary. And, you know, most kids who go through cancer have to learn to walk twice throughout their therapy because of the drugs or the steroids or whatever that impacts that. And, you know, there's been proven research that this chemotherapy induces a low-grade inflammation chronically in your body. And so that actually is what's causing these kids to age faster.
6: And that's for life?

0: come out this past weekend, and they're all actually in the same room without killing each other now, so it's all good. So we got four cats that seem. Three of them are getting along real good. There's always one. There's always one in there. And that's Dean. Dean is not doing well with the kittens so far, so we're still working on it.
1: Too much. This is too much for me to handle.
0: When I told my wife, you call me Captain Kitten, she kind of adopted that. So I'm going to have T-shirts before you know it. You're listening to Fire Your Financial Advisor with Greg Ehler at Golden Reserve. 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If it's time to talk about your retirement, let's not put that off any longer. It's a no-cost, no-obligation look at your retirement, sitting down and actually crunching some numbers. This is what I've saved. This is what I want to do. This is what it costs me to live. Let's put all that together and then start taking a look down the line of the things that can trip you up, like taxes and fees and the legal aspect of going into retirement as well, having all those documents ready to go. And also, what is my paycheck going to be in retirement? Social Security, and then what? Let's talk about all of it. Here's the number. Here's the website. 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Or you can find us at one of our offices near you, Mason, Blue Ash, Milford, Hamilton, and Fort Wright, Kentucky. Here's the number, 513-327-5477. Again, 513-327-5477. Have a great weekend. We'll be here next week. We hope you will be too. 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
1: Ride the roller coaster, but in retirement, the transition we're beginning to see, and Joe and I talk about this so much. Joe, you came from Wall Street.
2: Yeah, I did. Started in the big Wall Street regional firms and very thankful for it.
1: 20 plus years
2: ago? Hard to believe, yes.
1: So I was in economics school in 2008. You is smarts. I didn't think about being a financial advisor until almost 15 years after that, it seems like. So it was longer ago than that. So really, I think the transition has been going from a brokerage-style service, which is how financial advisors have been compensated. When we talk about the fiduciary standard, it's easy to get lost in the weeds. But you know, when folks started asking me 13, 14 years ago when I got into this business, are you a fiduciary? Well, 25 years ago, that conversation, that question never existed, but it splashed onto the scenes. What is a fiduciary to begin with? Well, ultimately, it's somebody who's working in your best interest ahead of the best interest of either their firm or their own pocketbook, right? And if you've got a plumber, my dad's been a plumber for 50 years. If you've got a plumber that's a fiduciary, that fiduciary is going to take a look at your plumbing system. And if you've got a leak in the house that's not a result of bad plumbing, maybe it's a leak in your roof. Well, if that plumber's been working on homes for a while, him being a fiduciary might point out the fact that you need a good roofer.
2: Yeah, right? That's a good point.
1: And when we use that same mindset in financial services, we understand that financial advisors often are not equipped to or licensed to, which is the more important piece, to be a fiduciary regarding your taxes, to be a fiduciary regarding your health care, to be a fiduciary regarding your estate plan. They can be a good advisor, and when I ask folks, how would you describe the world's best definition of a financial advisor? Well, somebody that grows my money. Right?
2: Yeah, and I think that's the challenge. Many people feel that is the only thing an advisor does, right? I think that's part of the Hollywood, the movies, right? You buy low, sell high, you know, Blue Horseshoe or whatever.
6: Well, it's what we've been taught. Yeah. When you're working, that's what you're taught. Right. Grow your money, and find somebody who's going to grow your money, right?
2: And when you're working, you're putting money in every 2 weeks, your dollar cost averaging. And John, that makes a great point, because when it comes to pre-retirement and retirement, the game changes. You are now entering a distribution phase. And the biggest area where I see most folks lose this and forget about this, Jonathan, is they confuse actual rate of returns with average rate of returns. Because when you're saving, it doesn't matter as much. When the market's down, what are you doing? Every Friday when you get your paycheck, you're buying into it.
6: Yeah.
2: When you retire, there is no more paycheck.
1: It's the exact opposite.
2: You are taking money out. And so actual rate of returns are very challenging. You can't live off average. Here's an example. If we start with zero and all of a sudden I have a $100 gain, right? I have $100, right? The market next year is down and I would go back down to zero, down 100, up 100, down 100. Follow me?
6: Yep.
2: The following year, I'm up 100. The year after that, I'm down 100. Right?
1: Yeah.
2: If I'm taking money out in the years where the market's down, do I still have 100?
6: No.
2: I have less, but my average rate of return would be zero.
6: But people are walking into advisor's office going, hey,
2: what's your average rate of return?
6: Tell me what your average rate of return is.
2: Well, I mean, are we talking about the growth bucket? And I think that's where we separate. And John, we've talked about this a lot. It's what we do here at Omega Wealth Private Capital. Hear me. Every dollar needs a job. You need money to be that emergency fund. So God forbid if there's a leak in the roof, we can fix it. We can plug it. You need money that's set aside for 3 to 5 years out. So you've got your vacation fund. You're no longer working. That money needs to be invested differently. I mean, imagine right now if you're investing, and I hope this continues, but the market's at all-time high. It's been an unbelievable run, and you put it all in tech. Well, if the next 4 years are really great, you're taking some really good vacations. But if the next 4 years there's a bad one, and sometimes when tech goes down, you could see a 50, 55, we've seen 74% losses in the NASDAQ. Holy smokes, you're no longer going on vacation. You're sitting at home in your backyard twiddling your thumbs. That money behaves differently. Or sweating this time of year. Then you need longer term money, Brad. And so you need money that's growth money. You need income money. You need safety money. You need vacation money. We give every dollar a job to do. I think that is the clearest understanding of helping people realize, whoa, I just can't manage it all in the same bucket because average will crush me if I do that. How do people get a hold of us, by the way, B. Joe?
6: Well, 844-794-9473 or 844-794.
2: Wise!
6: Yeah, pause. You go to owprivatecapital.com. We haven't really talked about this, but you say, well, what the heck happens when I make the phone call? And Joe and I have been kind of preaching this for quite some time, that you need your vitals checked. Mm. And if you haven't heard about it, this may be your moment. And for a lot of you, you're just kind of happening on this. I'm going to listen for a second because this sounds different than what I've heard before. And Omega Wealth wants to help you check your vitals. What the heck does that mean? Your volatility. Where is your investment money? How volatile is it? And beyond what your risk tolerance is, what's your risk capacity? What is your income going to be?
1: That's the I.
6: How do we plan for the tax situation? Because you've been told you're going to have lower taxes in retirement, and people are finding out not so true. How do we deal with asset preservation? And do you have a legacy plan? Well, I don't really have a legacy. I don't own another. Maybe you haven't checked into any of your vitals before the way you need to do. Can we do a vital check? How much? What do we charge for that?
2: We don't. And here's the purpose of that. Right. And here's one. You know, let me just pause. I know we got to go to break. We feel, I feel a true obligation to our area because we're seeing so many folks come in off our television show and our radio show. Jonathan, we talk about this all the time. You see this in Kansas City. And man, they're confused. And the number one goal is to bring clarity.
6: Yep.
2: Help you understand what you have. Our goal is that we do a great enough job to help you see where you are, that you're like, I want you guys to help me fix this. And that's how we grow our business.
1: Transforming confusion to clarity.
2: That's the truth. That's exactly it. I know we got to go to break.
6: 844.
2: Josh is yelling at us.
6: 794-9473. 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
6: So glad you're with us on Wise Money. Brad Johansson, Joe Wilson III, and Jonathan.
1: Hello, everyone.
2: Hello, everyone.
1: I was thinking of a song just before the break on this vital report that you brought up.
2: Is it me? What is it?
1: V is for vital. Something that would go along with like a
2: Barney. Oh, you're creating song. A song.
1: Oh, yeah. You said I don't earlier think we don't need to turn this into like an elementary school class.
2: We don't want to create a song on radio. I don't think people want to hear that.
1: Bad idea.
2: That's a good way for them to hit.
6: Joe will still sing enough on the radio.
2: Amen.
6: But you're kind of going Schoolhouse Rock, it sounded like.
2: Hey, I want to go back on this vital thing.
6: All right.
2: And because you and I were talking, Brad, and I think Doug, when the three of us were talking, I kind of sat down. I remember we were in the Northern Kentucky office. It was early one morning. I was sitting down having coffee, and I looked at you guys, and I said, we have to help folks understand and get more clarity on some things.
6: Yeah.
2: And it was actually you guys that came up with this acronym, and I freaking love it. I mean, it is so true about what we do. Number one, hidden volatility. When you look at where the market is, I mean, I've been doing this a long time, B. Joe. This has been an unbelievable run. But your statement.
6: And I mean, that word is meaningful.
2: Oh, and I love it. And it might continue. I mean, I think there's.
6: It has been unbelievable.
2: Earnings are good. Yeah. There's a lot of good still stored up. Here's what I think you need to realize. Having been through as an advisor, sitting in the greatest financial crisis we've had since the Great Depression. Mm-hmm. I remember the carnage in that office. I remember getting in at 5 a.m. and advisors had been there since 4 and 3:30 watching the European markets and just this look of dread. And 2 o'clock would hit every day. And just the complete heaviness and despair, because 2 o'clock is when the corporate office would call in with margin calls. And here's what a margin call is. If you have an account, you borrowed against it to buy stocks because everything's good. Everything goes up. I'm not saying this is a bad idea, but you need to understand the reality of it. This is where it turns bad. And because the stocks were dropping so quickly and the bonds were getting crushed so quickly, they had reached that margin level, which means they had to either sell positions that they didn't want to sell and pay a huge capital gains on, or sell them while they're down to create the cash to pay to get back in margin, or they had to drop off a check. And I remember a guy looking at me with just panic in his eyes. I said, man, are you all right? He goes, no. He said, I'm having to call this amazing client, and he's a good advisor. But this is just the reality of this account. He said he had to drop me a check, and it was a big one yesterday. And I have to call him today, and the check today has to be bigger because that's how bad the day was yesterday in the market. I never want to have to see that in our markets ever again. And I think so many folks have recency bias. Well, I'm getting serious. I know we have fun on here, but I want you to hear me right now. Yeah. And it really led us to this vital call. V is for volatility. Do you know the hidden volatility right now in your statements? A statement's a history report, just showing you where it is. It doesn't show you the volatility.
6: Hold it. That's not my plan.
2: Well, it's definitely not a plan. Here's why. You need to understand what has been your max drawdown, meaning from where you're invested today, go back 10, 15, 20 years. So you know, if we can stress test with technology, how you're invested today, exactly what your account would do if it happened over the last 10 years drawdown, over the last 15 years drawdown. It gives you perspective. It gives you clarity on hidden risk. Income. Where are you going to get income? You retire if all of your money is being managed the same way and bad years happen. Even just one bad year. 2022 is terrible. If you retired in 2021, you had 22 and it was all in the market, you're getting crushed on your bonds and your stocks.
6: Yep.
2: That means you're taking money and selling positions when they are down. That doesn't make sense to me. The whole name of the game is to buy low and sell high. So where are you going to get your income? In the good years, in the bad years. What accounts do you start with? We walk you through that. I'm taking some time on this. Taxes. Jonathan? I think this is a secret time bomb.
1: Yeah.
2: And it's why we offer wisetaxbill.com. Wisetaxbill.com. It pulls back the curtain and helps folks see, here's where my hidden tax. You've been doing this a lot in Kansas City. What are you hearing from folks that come in when they see that number for the first time and they're like, oh dear Lord?
1: Well, most of them are four letter expletives.
2: I can't say that. Don't say that.
1: So I met with a gentleman a couple weeks ago, and we looked at just the tax implications of his required minimum distributions. This is a recent—
2: And a required minimum distribution starts now at the age of 73.
1: So he's 64 years old. He's a retired USPS
2: delivery
1: driver.
2: Most advisors, if they're getting advice, well, here's what I hear. I go, what does your advisor say about this? They say, don't worry about it because I don't have to take them until I'm 73. It's very common.
6: You got 9 years left before
1: you— Kick the can down the road, don't you?
2: So keep going. Please continue.
1: Yeah, so, you know, he had— A lot of money in Roth and a lot of money in the bank.
2: Roth is money that he had put in after tax.
1: Paid taxes on it
2: after already. 5 years, you're able to access that in the growth tax-free. It's a fabulous
1: tool. He had this $800,000, $900,000 bucket in pre-tax money. These are your IRAs, 401Ks, 403Bs, thrift savings plan if you're a federal government.
2: Any dollar you haven't paid taxes.
1: Second largest employer in Kansas City is the federal government.
2: Yeah.
1: And that's basically the case in most major cities in the U.S. I'm guessing
2: we've got quite a bit here in Cincy.
1: So— He's looking at, you know, I've got my pension, I've got my Social Security, I'm single, my house is paid off, I don't need any extra money, I've probably saved too much, and this is all going to go to the kids.
2: Thoughts?
1: Well, is one of your kids named Sam? Is he your? Is he also your uncle? Because he's become your largest beneficiary now.
2: The absolute worst thing, I'm glad you brought this up, the absolute worst thing you can give your kids is an inherited IRA. Now, what I mean by the worst, you're giving them money, but it is the worst way to give them that money, because the absolute tax implications on that do not stop at your death.
1: Yeah.
2: And I think people forget that. And I'm going to hit one more on there because it's my pet peeve. Many married couples just kind of lose the facts. They've been married for, Angela and I are going to celebrate 27 years.
1: Wow.
2: Right? But this airs, we'll be right at getting ready to hit our 27
1: years. How much older are you than your oldest child?
2: Oh, why are you making me do math?
1: Killing yourself.
2: 25.
1: Perfect. Math. I'll go back to that.
2: Okay. So what is amazing to me is my parents that had been married, dad's 86, mom's 83, that when one of them pass, they're going to go from the most advantageous tax bracket, married filing jointly, to the following year, having to go to the worst. It is a crushing blow. And I will challenge many folks that just don't even think about it, because they're like, well, my taxes won't go up. I'll be making less. Number one, will you? When you look at what RMDs, and that's what wisetaxbill.com does, it helps you understand based upon whatever growth rate.
1: You got to measure it.
2: You
6: say
2: can
6: that
2: see
6: again.
2: Whatever the growth rate
6: wise
2: is. Wisetaxbill.com. Thank you for doing that. It is alarming to me when you start to see how much money has to come out plus Social Security if they have a pension. But then rarely do couples die together. And so you're talking about jumping into a significantly higher bracket.
1: Sometimes double.
2: And I think the majority of Americans, we've been taught this, we just think through it, and it is the greatest trick, brilliant move Congress ever played. And when they're saying, hey, I'm going to give you a tax break on this money. And actually, when this came out, taxes were significantly higher than they were now.
6: Significantly.
1: And so, debt was much lower.
2: Yeah. So we put this money away and just let it compound for 20, 25, 30 years. When you go to take it out, pay us tax on
1: the
2: harvest.
1: Seems like a no-brainer.
2: Until we realize that we're all living longer. Until we realize we're in the third lowest tax bracket ever. So we're taking these tax breaks on really very small deductions right now. And what has built up is this landmine of tax, hidden tax debt. It is alarming, as it probably was with that guy that came to you in Kansas City.
1: Yeah.
2: Where he's just like,
1: $900,000 IRA projected $1.45 million in taxes over his expected lifespan.
2: Shock me bleu. Mm. We see it every day. And so it's why we're screaming, you need to have your vitals checked. Asset preservation, we're all living longer. How do you protect the assets that you've worked 30 to 40 years against medical and healthcare scenarios? I hate long-term care insurance. It's a use it or lose it. I don't carry around a big Jim Bowie knife. Love that. I was a big fan of the Alamo. Love the Jim Bowie knife. Had one as a kid. It was awesome. I carry around a Swiss Army thing, right? If I need a little knife, I've got it. Also has scissors, has toothpicks. Use that a lot now that I'm older. You know, whatever you need. Why wouldn't we take advantage of Swiss Army knives in retirement? That, God forbid, if we had to have a situation, the Medicare spend down is so out of many.
1: Medicaid,
2: forgive me. Thank you. Medicaid spend down. Yes, thank you. Is so massive right now. And I don't think people realize how little the surviving spouse can actually keep.
6: Yeah.
2: And then ultimately, like you were talking about, the legacy plan, because it's not what you have, it's what you get to keep. Making sure you're not giving the bulk of it to IRS. And the worst way to do that is through an inherited IRA. It's why we have the Omega Wealth Private Capital Legacy Plan.
1: I'd like to come back to what I was asking.
2: Please
1: about
2: do.
1: The age
2: we have gap, we have a minute and 45 seconds before Josh cuts off our microphone.
1: Yeah. So you're 25 years older than your oldest child.
2: Yes.
1: It's pretty average for people born between 1960 and 1975. Average birth age of your oldest child.
2: I was born in 76. Thank you very much.
1: Well, I didn't mean to throw you under the bus.
2: All good.
1: When you're 90, how old is your child? 65. Are they in their highest or lowest earnings years?
2: Probably cranking it right there.
1: Probably at the top of the income that they're ever going to.
2: Pre's in med school, I hope she's going to be cranking it right there.
1: Right before retirement, your kids are out of the house. College is paid off. House is paid off. Couple million bucks in their 401.
2: It's a shot me blue moment.
1: Boom. Here comes mom and dad's IRA.
2: Have to spend it in 10 years.
1: I got 10 years to get this $3-4 million out of dad's 401k. At my tax rate, while I'm still working. What happens if my spouse dies in that 10-year spin down window?
2: It's a lot of money.
1: And I think the big, you asked about the fiduciary and kind of the changeover to this sort of holistic team effort earlier, Bijo. And ultimately, to us, it seems frightening, but it's not as daunting when you actually see how these plans work out for folks. When they come in for the vital report, when they call 844-794-WISE.
2: WISE! And
1: wisdom is the key.
6: Yep.
1: How are we wise stewards of our money if we don't even know how to navigate the rules?
2: That's the truth.
1: And I'm not saying that you can't. You just don't know yet.
2: People need clarity, and that's what we offer. Bijo, get us to break.
6: 844-794-9473. I have a lot more to build on this. Time is of
2: the
6: essence.
2: You need to talk.
6: No, I'm enjoying listening.
2: I was a long-winded preacher.
6: The idea is that you're doing this hopefully for just one time. I just want to do this once.
2: What, retire?
6: I'd like to get it.
1: We talk
6: right
1: about one
6: first
1: ticket to ride.
6: And how often do we do the first thing that we do right? Very rarely. So wouldn't you like some help? 844-794-9473. You want a vital report?
2: Hey, when they call that, I want you to tell the person on the other line, say, I want a vital report. I want a vital
1: meeting. It's a real thing that exists.
6: Yeah, and we'll do that for you. The idea is you need your vitals checked. And we will see you same bat time, same bat channel on Wise Money.
2: Adios, muchachos.
1: Goodbye, Cincinnati.
4: 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Registration is not an endorsement of the firm by securities regulators and does not mean the advisor has achieved a specific level of skill or ability. The information presented is believed to be current and should not be viewed as personalized investment advice. All expressions of opinion reflect the judgment of the authors on the date of publication and may change in response to market conditions. You should consult with a professional advisor before implementing any strategies discussed. Content should not be viewed as an offer to buy or sell any of the securities mentioned or as legal or tax advice. 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All investments have the potential for profit or loss. 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
5: Canada vows to fight back on U.S. tariffs. With the 9 o'clock report, I'm Brady Hopkins, breaking now. This weekend, Canadian leaders sending a strong message to President Trump after new tariffs were put into place late Friday, where they will not simply roll over and take it.
9: Tensions between neighbors are at a new modern high as President Trump imposes 50% tariffs on a variety of Canadian imports. The talks collapsing late Friday, the Canadians walking out of negotiations with the U.S., Canada's prime minister now vowing to fight back.
10: Canada will match Washington's new tariffs dollar for dollar in order to protect Canadian workers, farmers, families, and businesses.
9: Their added costs are likely to be passed on to consumers.
5: That is ABC's Stephen Portnoy. Let's check the latest traffic and weather together. Right now, roads are all clear and accident-free on this beautiful Sunday morning, and not seeing any real major issues right now. Now let's check out your latest forecast.
30: Now, the latest forecast from the Jake Sweeney Chevrolet Weather Center. 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
11: It is nice and crisp out there this morning as temperatures have dipped down to around 60 degrees with clear skies and comfortable conditions all throughout your Sunday. We'll top out just shy of 80 degrees. Very similar conditions for your Monday. From your severe weather station, I'm 9 First Warning meteorologist Cameron Harden on News Radio 700. WLW.
5: It is 67 degrees right now here in Cincinnati. The family of 14-year-old Rakeem Blair Jr. confirmed that the teenager died over the weekend after being shot in the head in East Price Hill. Family members say the incident started on August 18th when Blair and other juveniles were throwing rocks at a vacant building on Warsaw Avenue before a confrontation turned violent. Blair was taken to Cincinnati Children's Hospital in critical condition, where doctors later determined he was brain dead. Police have not identified a suspect, and the investigation remains active as a GoFundMe has been created to help the family with funeral expenses. And Vice President J.D. Vance was in the Tri-State this past Friday, where he delivered a speech at the Cleveland Cliffs Steel Mill in his hometown of Middletown. And that was where his grandfather also worked there as a welder for 40 years, where the vice president announced a $1 billion investment with the mill.
12: We're here to announce that Cleveland Cliffs is making today, right here in Middletown, Ohio, a $1 billion investment in transformational manufacturing right here in our home.
5: The project will include $500 million in support from the U.S. Department of Energy and is expected to employ more than 1,500 workers during peak construction. Vance also took the time to ask for Americans, when they go to the ballot in November for the midterm elections, to please vote for Republican candidates, including Senator John Husted and Governor candidate Vivek Ramaswamy.
12: My friends, I ask you, each and every one of you, to stand on your own conscience, to vote for patriots, to vote for people who are going to fight for you, to vote for John Husted for the United States Senate and for Vivek, Governor of Ohio. Get out there and fight for yourself by telling the far left radicals who have taken over the Democratic Party, this is not your country, it's our country, and we're going to fight for it. God bless you, and thank you for having me.
5: Midterm elections will take place on November 3rd, and President Trump's approval rating has gone down quite a bit in the last few weeks to a record low of 33%.
30: 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Sports.
5: What a Saturday for Cincinnati sports as the Reds got the revenge on the Diamondbacks with a big 11-5 win as J.J. Bleda hit for the cycle. Ellie De La Cruz, Matt McClain also hit home runs in the game, and Hector Rodriguez hit his first career home run. The Reds are back at it this afternoon to close out the series with the Diamondbacks with pregame airtime at 3:15 right here on 700 WLW with Andrew Abbott on the mound. The Bengals got another win over the Bears 27-9 as Josh Johnson and Sean Clifford combined for 3 touchdowns. The final preseason game is on Friday against the Philadelphia Eagles. And FC Cincinnati drawed with his Seattle Sounders 1-1. Their next matchup on the road next Saturday against Nashville SC. Cincinnati Open, where the final round is today, as Francis Tiafoe and Artur Fease will face off for the men's singles at 4:30, and Jessica Pegula and Coco Gauff will battle it out on the women's side at 7 o'clock. Our next update coming up at 9:30 with breaking news anytime. I'm Brady Hopkins, News Radio 700 WLW.
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4: All right, here we go on another Sunday, one Sunday closer to the start of the NFL season. We watched the Bengals last night in their 27-9 win over the Bears in preseason game number 2. I'm not sure what we got out of that game other than the second line is pretty good. It's certainly not Bengals' first line. It's certainly not Bengals' first team. But the second line, even the third line, pretty good. Pretty good to not bad would be the headline on all of this. Josh Johnson, 15-23, 156 in yardage. 2 touchdowns, no interceptions. I heard last night Josh Johnson has played in 45 preseason games. He was terrific. If Josh Johnson is quarterbacking the Bengals team this year, we got problems. I mean, that's just the way it goes when you have one of the top three quarterbacks in the NFL. If Joe Burrow isn't in there, it doesn't matter who comes in behind him. If Burrow's not there, you got problems. Sean Clifford, 10 of 15, buck 26, touchdown and interception. Look good. Probably going to be somebody's backup or on somebody's practice squad this year. Who knows? Maybe the Bengals till further notice.
0: Nice work by the wide receivers. Colby Young, 3 catches, 48 yards, a touchdown. Dante Myers, 5 catches, 41 yards. Again, if the ball isn't going into the hands of number 1 or number 5 or Andre Josivac or one of the top 2 tight ends, great. Maybe it's one of those guys. The battle for positions is exactly what's on right now. When you have a team that's as good as they are, chances are in game 2 and game 3 of the preseason, you're fighting for roster spots after the top 22 players. Landon Robinson, great story, military guy, 3 tackles total. He's got a solo tackle. He had a sack and a half in this game last night. Looks like he is playing his way into that rotation in the middle of the defensive line. That's where it's at right now. The upgrades on the defense made what last night was and what this coming Friday night with the Eagles, it makes it more of how does this team round out? Who can play well on special teams? Because it would appear that the front 22 is set in stone. Zach Tanner, yeah, he had his team out on the field Thursday against the Bears in a joint workout, semi-scrimmage. Then they played again last night. The Bengals did not play their starters. The Bears did play their starters somewhat. Zach Taylor said it was a good week.
1: It was good. It certainly, there was a lot to clean up on Thursday. It was good to see, you know, some of the errors we made and some of the fundamental things that we have to improve on. I think it was good for our guys to have to see that midway through training camp. But we got really good work. I think we gained some confidence coming out of there. And then probably some more tonight with the way that these guys played.
0: Yeah, Landon Robinson, I mentioned him, he's popping, right? You look at his play on the defensive line. This guy, his whole game, he's popping. Does he make the call? I don't know. They probably don't know yet. That's why they have an evaluation process going on. But so far, he looks like he has got an excellent shot to stick around as the team makes its final cut in a couple of weeks. Here's Robinson on his effort last night.
2: I feel like I played pretty decent. I think there's always room for improvement. You know, as you continue to get more reps out there and you continue to get comfortable, you just get better and better every day, and that's the goal. So I'm just trying to get better every day and just keep getting more sacks, so not too bad.
0: Get better every day. Keep catching the coach's eye, showing up on game tape, things like that. That's exactly how you make a club like the Bengals. They've invested a lot in their defensive front line. It may make it a little bit difficult for a guy like Robinson to find his traction and get his way in there in the final analysis. But with the final analysis still a way away, well, that's exactly what happened. Now, let's talk about a few other things that went on in that game last night. I mentioned the wide receivers. Okay, you got to throw the ball to somebody, right? You got to throw this ball to somebody. And if Higgins isn't playing, if Jamar Chase isn't playing, somebody's got to catch the ball. Right? Well, good job by both two guys that I think are fighting for a roster spot. May not be able to carry both of them. I don't know. You got Colby Young, you got Dante Myers. Both worked very well. The best news on all of what happened in last night's 27-9 win is that there's plenty of time ahead. Plenty of time ahead. And the road ahead looks like this, courtesy of what the head coach had to say last night after the game.
1: We've gotten good work in at this point. Now we're going to hit some 3-day stretches where we get some good work this week leading into Philly, then 3 days, you know, leading into the week zero bye, then we got Tampa. So you're really looking at 9 practices there, 10 practices really before we get to Tampa. So that's the way I think of it. We got 10 real practices to get ourselves ready to go, and that's really where our focus primarily turns to.
0: Yep. Next up is this coming Friday night in Philadelphia against the Philadelphia Eagles, and then it's on to play the Buccaneers in game number 1 in the 2026 season. FC Cincinnati was on the pitch last night. It was sold out at TQL. Think about this just for a second. You had the Bengals with a crowd that was announced at 63,000. You had FC Cincinnati sold out at TQL, and you had one of the major tennis tournaments in the world going on right here in Cincinnati. A lot of people showed out last night to watch organized professional sports in Cincinnati. Now, when it gets to FC Cincinnati, it's more of what might have been. They got a Vander who put the ball in the net at the 24th minute. Well, you know that wasn't going to hold up. Show me games in any league that stand 1-0. Sure, there are plenty of them, but most games, and particularly in this league, you need more than one. They got one. Because in the 83rd minute, Kalani Kasa-Rienzi put the game winner in, and that, oh, not the game winner in, but the game tire in, and that's exactly how this game ended. It ended with the FC Cincinnati squad looking back on what might have been. Meanwhile, here's the head coach, Pat Noonan. He knows it wasn't good enough, but he'll take the 1-1 tie.
3: Overall, strong performance, but, you know, a moment at the end there where we take too much risk and they punish us for it. So it's unfortunate that on a night where we have enough opportunities to get the second goal and put the game away, we don't do it. And that's the game. They came back and punished us, and that's the difference.
0: He wasn't, though, about to defend his team allowing a game-tying goal. I mean, for the cry of, okay, one goal, you put the ball in 90 minutes plus stoppage time once in the back of the net with a defense that admittedly has been a work in progress this year and was so again last night. He wasn't about to concede that to anyone.
3: If we're talking about struggling to score goals and that's because we're not scoring three or four, that's just not how it's going to be. It's hard to score goals, and we had enough chances to, but our goal production's been good, and you're not going to win every game four goals in the net and have success only that way. You got to win 1-0, and we were in a position to do that.
0: So they're 8-6-1. They got 31 points, and they're at Nashville, red-hot Nashville. The Nashville club is very, very good, sits at the top of the table in the East, and that game is 8:30 Cincinnati time this coming Saturday. Evander, in the 24th minute, the only goal for FC Cincinnati last night. Now the Reds. They're out in the desert. They're playing the Diamondbacks. The season is slowly slipping away, and when that's the case, you look at little nuggets along the way, right? Look at little things that happen along the way. And maybe you look at it and you say, you know, this would have been different if. This might have been different if player X hasn't gotten hurt or been hurt most of the year, or if we had our ace most of the year. Last night, they had Rhett Lauder on the mound, and the Reds win it 11-5. 11 runs, 16 hits, one error, Arizona 5-10-0. Rhett Lauder, 6 innings, 6 hits, 3 earned runs, strikes out 1, walks 1. Rhett Lauder threw very well, but the big story in this game was J.J. Bleday. Now, a lot of people thought, come the trade deadline, J.J. Bleday would have been an excellent candidate to be traded. Get something for the guy. But the Reds elected to hold on. Not only did he hit his 21st home run of the season, J.J. Bleday hit for the cycle. Single, double, triple, home run. Home run came last. 4-for-6, 3 RBI. Bleday after the game with Jim Day on the field talking about being only the 8th Cincinnati Red in team history to hit for the cycle.
6: Just compete mode. I think that's what it was going into today. It was just like, you never know what's going to happen when you show up to the ballpark. You know, you never know what you're capable of until you go out and do your best. So I'm going to just remember what I was doing earlier on today and just getting ready to compete.
0: And in a season where Hunter Green has been virtually non-existent and now gone until season after next, in a season where Nick Lodolo was one blister after another, you look deeper in that rotation and you say, what do I have? Well, you got Chase Burns, who is the unqualified ace of this staff. You have Andrew Abbott, who's a quality middle of the rotation pitcher. Goes out there, he gives you innings, does everything he can. You got Brady Singer. Brady Singer eats innings. If not gives up runs, he eats innings. And you have Rhett Lauder. You drafted Rhett Lauder in the first round a couple of years ago in the draft. You get Rhett Lauder, you're going to get the ball sprayed around a lot. You're going to try and keep his walks at a minimum. You're going to try and keep him upright enough and competitive enough to get you through 6. And that's exactly what they got from Lauder last night. 6 innings, 6 hits, 3 earned runs. He got the win. Lauder is 5-8. And after the game, his coach, I mean, he sounds more than pleased.
7: I catch myself after six innings and four runs and like, ah, man, you know, I just gave up a couple that he shouldn't have. But because of the way we swung the bat, it ends up being a good start. He made a couple mistakes that he paid for with the home runs. Other than that, I thought he was really good.
0: Yeah, Stevenson, 3-for-4, 3 RBI. Matt McClain, 2-for-4, 2 RBI, a home run, his 13th. Sal Stewart, 3-for-6, and an RBI. The rookie now has 97 RBI. This guy could peak at 110 RBI easily this season. And Ellie De La Cruz, 4-for-6, and he hit his 21st home run of 2026. But as for Lauder, he was smart enough to look at all of that and understand that was the story and not so much him.
8: I think it was a good win. I think the story wasn't really like what I was doing. It was obviously the offense and you know, the defense making plays behind me. They allowed me to stay aggressive by, you know, scoring so many runs. I didn't feel my best physically, and I think just them putting up those runs early allowed me just to stay on the attack and just try and get them out as quickly as possible.
0: And so today they finish up this series with Arizona. As I said, the clock is ticking, the season slowly slipping away, and although mathematically there are still scenarios for them, it's pretty evident that this season went off the rails a while back and maybe completely off when Hunter Green found out he needed Tommy John surgery. But like I said, along the way, you see things like last night. Blade has a future here, and not Stevenson. We'll see with McClain. He is still batting under 200. Sal Stewart is a bona fide superstar in his rookie season, and Ellie De La Cruz is, well, Ellie De La Cruz. There's a nucleus that they can build around. Now the tennis tournament. It's been a rocking 2 weeks in Cincinnati, hasn't it? I mean, a rocking 2 weeks. We got a men's final today at 4:30 at the Tennis Center. Arthur Fils against Francis Tiafoe. Fils two sets over Flavio Gabolo last night. Tiafoe two sets over Brandon Nakashima. And so you get the final today, which ought to be an absolute banger. Again, it's at 4:30 today. And as for Tiafoe, here he is looking forward to his match, looking back on his 2 weeks, and just how terrific this run has been.
19: It's gonna be great, man. He's gonna be pumped up. He's gonna be ready to do something special, and so am I. And we're gonna meet each other at the highest level. And again, let the best man win. He seen me earlier today after he won. He's like, "I'll see you in the final." I was like, "I got you, champ." So we're excited to do it.
0: Yeah, he's, you know, phenomenal player. And as for Arthur Fils, I mean, this guy is, he's just terrific. He really is. Poked a little fun at the city of Cincinnati earlier this week. But setting up Fils and Tiafoe today in the men's final. Can't wait. And as for poking fun at the city of Cincinnati, here's Fils earlier this week on the Tennis Legends channel.
20: I'm trying to focus match after match, of course, but I want to win the title. Huh? I want to go for it. Come on. I mean, it's been... that's why I'm coming here in Cincinnati. It's not like the best city of the world. Huh? So you know, you're here to do the work to grab the title and trying to go to New York. Huh?
21: We had a couple people in the background not thrilled with that answer. There are some big passionate fans.
20: I'm sorry
21: for you, Arthur.
20: I'm sorry. Yes, I'm sorry.
0: All right. Anyway, he's on center court today at 4:30, playing for the men's singles final at the Tennis Center. Now, the women, it's all American. It's Coco Gauff and Jessica Pegula. Gauff, two-set winner yesterday in the semis over Sarah Bialek. Pegula, three-set winner over Iga Swiatek. And so that's what you got today. You got Coco against Jessica. Jessica has had that runner-up trophy. Now she wants the big trophy, because she knows that big trophy of all the other trophies in events like one here in Cincinnati is one worth keeping and displaying prominently when she gets back home.
9: Beautiful trophy. I have it at my house. Would love to, of course, get the championship trophy, not the runner-up. I was appreciative that the runner-up trophy is still very nice because sometimes, you know, they can vary a little bit. But, yeah, I always kind of laugh that sometimes I get the tournaments I do win, the trophies are always just like, they're a little bizarre. So I would love to actually not just win this tournament, but be able to get one of the cooler trophies, I think, that is out there. I love the colors. It's very pretty. So, yeah, it would be awesome.
0: Trophy made right here in Cincinnati at Rookwood Pottery. That match tonight between Goff and Pegula set for 7 o'clock. What a weekend in Cincinnati. It's coming up on 9:24. It's Sunday morning sports talk and a lot to get to between now and noon. And we'll tell you all about that in just a moment. 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
10: Do you need?
11: 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Yeah, over 50% of adults say they'd feel better if they got more sleep, and stress is often the

0: through another week.
1: Treasury Secretary Scott Bessent says the U.S. will impose the toughest sanctions in history, a move he says when combined with the naval blockade will be enough to collapse the regime. But Iran firing back, declaring they've won the war and threatening to retaliate against any economic warfare by cracking down even further on the Strait of Hormuz to make sure, quote, not a drop of oil gets out.
0: That is ABC's Olivia Rubin. Let's check the latest traffic and weather together. Right now, roads are all clear and accident-free on this beautiful Sunday morning, and I see any real major issues. So now let's check out your latest forecast.
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3: It is a beautiful start to our Sunday as temperatures are dipping down to around that 60-degree mark. We'll slowly warm to the upper 70s, so staying well below average with low humidity and sunny skies. And it's a copy-and-paste forecast for your Monday. It should be perfect. From your severe weather station, I'm 9 First Warning meteorologist Cameron Harden on News Radio 700 WLW.
0: 68 degrees right now here in Cincinnati. Three new tornadoes have been reported from the mid-August storms that we've been having. Lee Mowen explains more.
4: Three more EF0 tornadoes were confirmed by the National Weather Service from August 11th storms. They happened near Fayetteville, Newtonsville, and Owensville, Ohio. Minimum damage was observed, but no fatalities were reported. This now brings the total amount of tornadoes from those storms to four, counting the previously reported EF1 tornado near Winchester. Straight-line winds were also reported in Mount Orab and Mowrysville. I'm Lee Mowen, News Radio 700 WLW.
0: And a Texas judge has denied a defense request to grant Carmelo Anthony a new trial, where the judge heard testimony this week after the teenager was convicted and sentenced to 35 years in prison for fatally stabbing a fellow student at a high school track meet. Here's ABC's Allison Kosick.
5: So your first name is Carmelo?
6: At trial, the prosecution and defense made a gentleman's agreement to focus only on what happened that day. Prosecutors say both sides purposely withheld evidence from the jury, including allegations that the victim and his twin brother had a history of racist and violent behavior, and that Anthony had allegedly sent his girlfriend threatening texts. The Collin County District Attorney saying, "We respect and expected the court's decision denying the motion for a new trial." Allison Kosick, ABC News, New York.
0: Anthony's defense still has an option to appeal the judge's decision.
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0: What a day for Cincinnati sports as the Reds got their revenge on the Diamondbacks with a big 11-5 win yesterday as J.J. Bleday hit for the cycle. Ellie De La Cruz, Matt McClain, and Hector Rodriguez all hit home runs in the contest, and Rodriguez's home run was his first career home run. The Reds are back at it this afternoon to close out the series with pregame airtime right here on 700 WLW at 3:15 with Andrew Abbott on the mound. The Bengals got another win over the Bears 27-9 as Josh Johnson and Sean Clifford combined for three touchdowns, and the final preseason game will be on Friday against the Philadelphia Eagles. FC Cincinnati drawed with the Seattle Sounders 1-1. Their next matchup will be on the road next Saturday against Nashville SC. Cincinnati Open, the final round is today as Francis Tiafoe and Archer Feist will face off for the men's singles at 4:30 as Jessa Pegula and Coco Gauff will battle it out on the women's side at 7 o'clock. Our next update coming up at 10 with breaking news anytime. I'm Brady Hopkins, News Radio 700 WLW.
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0: Americana. I like that. That's good music to play on a Sunday morning. Welcome back. Sunday morning sports talk. On the show today, the Bengals beat down the Bears, but what did it mean past, well, they got some nice backup players. We'll get into that at 10 o'clock. Also, college football. Everybody's talking about an expanded playoff. Everybody's talking about how it's got to go deep into the 20s. 26-team playoff, about a 20-team playoff. That might be the workable number. We'll talk about that with Bill Bender from SportingNews.com at 11:06. Hunter Green's future with the Reds. Is it really a starting pitcher? We're going to start banking on that once again. Dan Zimborski of Fangraphs.com has a very interesting take on where this man should be placed when he is back with the Reds in 2028. And coming up at about 10:36, there is a rock music show extraordinaire coming to the Rose Center up there in Huber Heights. The Rock Orchestra, or as they say where they're from in England, the Rock Orchestra, led by Nathan Reed, is coming in with their blend of classical and rock music and a stage show that is straight out of some place, people would say straight out of hell. All of that between now and noon when we are done. It was a 1-1 tie last night at TQL Stadium. And it just seems that FC Cincinnati is chugging along. They're a full 18 points out of first place, so the supporters' shield is not coming to Cincinnati this year. But realistically, they could climb as high as 3 inside the Eastern Conference before the season is done and position themselves better in the playoffs that follow. But are they capable of that with the current roster? What's missing as this international signing period is slowly coming to a close? Standing by is one of the great soccer influences of our time and someone who understands the beautiful game better than anybody I know. It's our good buddy, Jeremy Lance. How are you on this glorious day?
1: Ken, I'm wonderful. How are you?
0: I'm wonderful. I was until about, the 83rd minute last night. I understand what Pat Noonan said after the game that, look, if you're thinking that teams are consistently going to score 3 goals, 4 goals a game, that you're crazy. And maybe I'm crazy, but I think this team has in it more than just 1 goal a game. So I guess the question is, am I crazy?
1: You're not crazy. This team currently possesses one of the best playmakers in the league in Evander, a guy who can make something out of absolutely nothing. We even saw that at the midweek where he finally pulled a rabbit out of his hat and won the game in the last seconds. And you have, a plethora of strikers led by Kevin Danke, who's on big money and who has European suitors as we speak, sniffing around. So, yeah, this team should definitely be scoring more than one goal on average night.
0: Yeah, I mean, they've got 49 on the season. The only other team in the league that has 49 goals on the season is Inter Miami, and they, of course, have Messi. So I understand what Noonan is saying, and I understand some games can get stacked where you score 2 or 3 more than you actually need to win. It would seem to me, though, that if we're just saying, hey, 1 goal is generally all you're going to get, or 1.5 or 2 goals per match. To me, that kind of verbiage is concerning. I'm either misunderstanding this dude, or maybe he's on some other sort of competitive path that I'm not familiar with. So understanding where he may be from and where I'm from, and this window is closing. What is Chris Albright doing?
1: That is kind of a million-dollar question at the moment. We went into this transfer window that opened up right towards the end of the World Cup, kind of going, okay, they probably need to make some moves. They said themselves they need to make some moves. Pat has repeated just in the past, few weeks in post and pre-match press conferences that they plan on making some moves. They expect to make some moves. But here we are, what, third week of August, and nothing. I mean, there's not a sniff, a whiff of any kind of incoming player in the pipeline for the squad. As I just mentioned, you have the reverse at the moment. The only real rumor out there is the fact that you do have clubs like Hull City in the Premier League and some other European top flight clubs kicking the tires on Kevin Danke, and Hull City actually did apparently approach with a pretty weak bid, but a bid nonetheless that FC Cincinnati rejected. So at the moment, we only hear of an outbound situation with your big money DP striker, a move that in the past FC Cincinnati has always pushed away. They don't like losing one of their key components at this time of the season. You know, it's the weird part about MLS with the way this window works. Everybody else is just ramping up, just starting this week their campaigns, mainly in Europe and other parts of the world. Where MLS is, they're kind of in the home stretch here to get ready for the playoffs, and this is not the time you want to be offloading your key players. So, what they end up doing is kind of the big question. I don't think it's going to be a big splash. I never expected it to be a big splash. And frankly, I don't think they need something big. They have a well-built team. You know, they only scored one goal last night. But you look at a side that played very well this week. Won a game against New York on short rest. Looked great. And then you had a game last night where they were completely dominant. And that's actually the more frustrating part about why the fact that they didn't win. I mean, 70% of the possession, lead in every single other category as far as stats are concerned, don't get it done. Is this an outlier moment? Maybe. But it's not a team that is desperate for massive change. It is a team that might be desperate, maybe desperate's the wrong word, but in need of possibly just some veteran steady hands, maybe at the back. The center back position has been one that's been interesting for this team because you have a lot of money, more money than most teams put in their back line, with Matt Miazga's contract and Miles Robinson being on a DP, a designated player contract. They've had some rough moments this season. They've also, you had Miles Robinson, kind of having to miss a little bit here and there because he was getting ready and then decompressing from the World Cup. You have Miazga is good for a yellow card suspension, a night off needed, like we saw last night. You have that as well. You also have a Miazga who has maybe lost a step or two. It's definitely clear that he's not exactly firing on all cylinders as far as being able to get to that attacker and step up right away. So maybe that's where the change needs to come. You also have the fact that you have guys like T.H. Hedavy and Nick Haglund on the bench, and you have been consistently picking a midfielder to play as your other center back in Guidi for the past good stretch here. So it does appear that that's their weakness, right? Center back depth would help. I would also feel like they do probably need to do some sort of offloading. I know that, in MLS, one of the big things is you're allowed one contract buyout. Could that be something they use? Maybe T.H. Hedavy's name has been thrown around as a contract you may buy out so you can move him on and bring in somebody a little fresher, that's something that you can rely on for a few more minutes than they're currently relying on Hedavy. But I don't know what it's going to be.
0: Why would they consider offloading Denke? I mean, you'd mentioned Hull City came by, they kicked the tires. And I understand if there's an EPL team sniffing around a player and you say absolutely no, you're not going to get him, then the player may go into a mood. He wants to play at the highest possible level of the game. But why would they even be entertaining Denke leaving?
1: Well, I think in season you don't entertain that at all. You don't all of a sudden, take one of your key components off the team as you're trying to make this charge. in the off season here, and this is going to be a weird off season as we have this weird sprint season that'll start in early spring, and then we will start the full new calendar fall to spring season later on next year. You would do it for two reasons. You would do it, A, because you can hopefully make money off of it. You can profit off of it, and that you brought a player in for X and you sell him for Y and you take the profit. That was actually the problem with the Hull City bid that came in, is it was rumored to be essentially what they paid for Danke in the first place. So that didn't make sense from that standpoint.
0: No.
1: You're not making money. The other thing, though, is obviously a 25-year-old striker who, you know, has had European teams kicking the tires on him literally since he was like 19 years old. So this kid knows that he's has teams in that top flight that are interested. Obviously, that's, you know, no knock to MLS, no knock to Cincinnati, but that's just, you know, your top goals as a player is to play for the biggest team in the biggest leagues and win the biggest trophies. And obviously, MLS is not that. So you will have a player obviously get hear the siren sounds of Europe and want to make that move. And obviously the team is then put in that position to do right by the player. Because if you're just like a team that holds big players hostage and, you know, hampers their development and their career by not letting them move on, obviously that hurts you in the future for, you know, other players wanting to make that move to Cincinnati. You have to kind of still, as much as it hurts, you have to still kind of look at yourself as that stepping stone club for these big players.
0: By the way, we're chatting with Jeremy Lance, soccer influencer extraordinaire. We're talking about FC Cincinnati that had a 1-1 tie last night with Seattle. FC Cincinnati 8-6-7, 31 points at Nashville this coming Saturday night. Nashville is the premier team inside this league. All right, so I'm looking at the table, the standings, as they say, and you have FC Cincinnati at 31 points. Nashville at 49, forget about that. But Chicago sitting at 36 is third place, the ceiling for this team, in your opinion, or is it lower than that?
1: Yeah, that probably is the ceiling. I mean, you talk about Nashville, and we will see this coming weekend the level of play that they are on. And I'm concerned for that one because they are a team that is playing at another level right now, and they are taking on all comers. You saw Columbus Crew lose a lead in the last dying seconds of a match and go from winning a match to losing a match in the matter of moments against this squad. I think that is their ceiling for them. And listen, I think, and I know people are, you know, obviously the supporter shield was a big thing when they chased it the past couple of years, and when they won it, that was big. But it's about making the playoffs. It's about then making your run in the playoffs. And as long as they're in the playoffs and in good form, that's all that matters. We've seen this time and time again in this league. Just make the playoffs and go on a run.
0: Right.
1: That's all you got to do. So that needs to be the goal. Third place is great. Being able to host is obviously preferred, but just make it, be healthy, get right.
0: Can they get to third place? I mean, realistically now, if third place is the ceiling, which would mean you would be outleaping New England and Charlotte to get there, is that realistic with the roster they have right now?
1: I think it's realistic. I don't think it's the odds-on favorite outcome at the moment. They are not overly consistent. They haven't been consistent all season. And we're in a stretch now where it's time to get consistent. So hopefully they can to a degree. I mean, obviously in the playoffs, that's consistency is the main thing, or at least just winning on the night. But I don't know. I feel like we've got too much of a Jekyll and Hyde from this team to expect them to just really lock it in and string together a great run of wins.
0: Well, as the clock ticks to early September, and we wonder with what, if anything, Carl Lindner III will allow Chris Albright to do to tighten this thing up, We watch and we wait, along with Jeremy Lance. Thanks for your time today, my friend. And we will do this again and shortly, and hopefully the next time. They're in a little bit better shape, and maybe Pat Noonan gets two or three goals to work with in a game. And then maybe that tune changes too, right?
1: Oh, what a world that would be.
0: Stay well. Thanks.
1: You too, sir.
0: All right, let's go. Let's give some tickets away here, because we got two tickets to a Reds game coming up for you if you are the seventh correct caller at 749-7000. How do I be the correct caller, you say? Know what the play of the game is from last night's big win over the Arizona Diamondbacks. We'll have the winner and the play of the game next on 700 WLW.
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20: Right-hander Zach Littell still on for the Diamondbacks. His first pitch, and it is smoked high in the air, deep right field.
21: Get out. It's gone!
20: J.J. Blade has done it! He is hit for the cycle, launching one out of here over the right field wall. J.J. Blade becomes the eighth Red all-time to hit for the cycle, a double in his first at bat, a triple in the third, a single in the fourth, and now he goes deep here in the sixth on the first pitch he sees.
0: Yes, it was J.J. Blade's home run that completed the cycle that was the play of the game. Sharon Height of the Loveland Heights was the seventh correct caller. She wins two free tickets to a future Reds game. You can too. Be listening tomorrow morning when you hear it's time for the play of the game. Be the correct caller and get two free tickets to a future Reds game. Straight ahead, the Bengals had a beatdown of the Bears last night. But in the grand scheme of things, what did it matter? What did we know as we press forward to the opening kickoff against the Buccaneers on 700 WLW?
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23: The long week of tennis, it will be wrapping up today. With the 10 o'clock report, I'm Brady Hopkins, breaking now. As the Cincinnati Open wraps up today, it has been getting rave reviews all week. Brian Combs has the details.
24: It doesn't matter if they've come from halfway around the world or just across town. Players at the Cincinnati Open say the crowds the last 2 weeks have been electric. Fans in the stands and Mason bringing out the best in the world's best tennis players.
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24: 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Katie McNally traveled all the way from Madeira. 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
23: Francis Tiafoe and Archer Feist will face off for the men's singles finale at 4:30 as Jessica Pegula and Coco Gauff will battle out on the women's side at 7 o'clock tonight. Let's check the latest traffic and weather together. Right now, roads are all clear and accident-free on this gorgeous Sunday morning, and not seeing any real major issues right now. So you're getting ready to head out for your Sunday. You won't run into any major issues. Now let's check out your latest forecast.
22: Now, the latest forecast from the Jake Sweeney Chevrolet Weather Center. 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
27: It is nice and crisp out there this morning as temperatures have dipped down to around 60 degrees with clear skies and comfortable conditions all throughout your Sunday. We'll top out just shy of 80 degrees. Very similar conditions for your Monday. From your severe weather station, I'm 9 First Warning Meteorologist Cameron Harden on News Radio 700. WLW.
23: It is 70 degrees right now here in Cincinnati. The Butler County Coroner has identified the man whose body was found in the Great Miami River this week. 47-year-old Eric Blakely of Dayton was recovered after authorities received a call reporting a body in the water around 11:30 a.m. on Thursday. The coroner determined Blakely died from drowning and ruled his death as an accident. Butler County Sheriff Richard Jones is reminding people to wear a properly fitted life jacket, warning that strong currents and undertows can make make moving water very dangerous. And in the meantime, we are learning more as newly released documents are shedding more light on the dispute between Westchester Township and the organizers of the Voices of America Country Music Festival. Township leaders saying organizers missed public safety deadlines, they fell behind on payments, and they also did not generate enough economic impact to offset public costs. Westchester says it is open to large events at the VOA, but wants the right partner and a better operating plan.
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23: What a day for Cincinnati sports yesterday as the Reds got their revenge on the Diamondbacks with a big 11-5 win to get back into the win column as J.J. Bleday hit for the cycle. Ellie De La Cruz, Matt McClain, and Hector Rodriguez all hit home runs in the game, and Rodriguez's home run was his first of his career. The Reds will be back at it this afternoon to close out the series with Arizona with pregame airtime right here on 700 WLW at 3:15 with Andrew Abbott getting the start. The Bengals got another win over the Bears 27-9 as Josh Johnson and Sean Clifford combined for three touchdowns. The final preseason game coming up on Friday against the Philadelphia Eagles. And the FC Cincinnati drawed last night with the Seattle Sounders 1-1. Their next matchup next Saturday on the road against Nashville SC. 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I'm Brady Hopkins, News Radio 700 WLW.
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0: Welcome on back, 10:08 on this Saturday, Sunday. Got my days mixed up there. Last night, obviously, was a big night statistically for the Bengals. 27-9 was the final. But a big night for who? And for what? Well, we knew going in after that joint workout with the Bears on Thursday that this would not be a game where the starters would see the light of day, and it was true. What we saw were a lot of players that if, God forbid, something happens to one of the starters, they would be more than happy to jump in and play, and there were those who acquitted themselves well. Particularly quarterback Josh Johnson. He's been everywhere, man. Now he's here. Particularly wide receiver Kobe Young and wide receiver Dante Myers. But knowing all of that, what does it really mean at this point? And is not playing your starters now mean rust come opening game against the Tampa Bay Buccaneers? I'm wondering if my next guest had the same thought. He is Dalton Wasserman, NFL and college football analyst, co-host of the wildly popular podcast, Preferred Walk-On, and a guy that I knew from many, many years ago with ProFootballFocus.com when that still was a thing. But now here he is, and I'm sure his eyes were glued to the television set last night as the Bengals and Bears battled here in the Queen City. And Dalton Wasserman, how are you on this glorious Sunday?
9: Fantastic, Ken. We're another Sunday closer to the actual NFL season, yeah. Huh?
0: Right. They're actually keeping score, and very soon. Very soon. Now, look, I understand the overarching philosophy here, and that is the number one goal in a preseason is to not get anyone hurt, to allow the owners to have preseason games where they can slap on additional revenue to season tickets and therefore make more money as a season progresses. But I'm not sure what I learned last night other than if one of those wide receivers, the big three, get hurt, well, there's a guy that can step in. I learned there's a player named Landon Robinson who looked really good last night again on the heels of the first exhibition game and is in that defensive tackle rotation. I'm not sure what else I learned last night other than the second team, maybe the third team, looked pretty good. Did you learn anything else from last night?
9: Yeah, I mean, it's hard to make too many big picture, you know, conclusions right out of a game like that with so many backups and third and fourth stringers playing guys that won't make the roster. But really good teams have depth, right? And you talk about the Bengals as a team that, you know, they're disappointing the last couple of years because they have so much star power, right? Burrow and Chase and Higgins. Now they have Dexter Lawrence and some other guys they signed in preseason or in the offseason. But I think you really want to have depth, right? So when you talk about, you know, guys like Kobe Young and Dante Myers producing, the Bengals have had a hard time finding a productive third and fourth receiver despite the star power that they have around them, right? They've had a hard time finding defensive line depth. Even if those guys, you know, like a Landon Robinson helps you for 15 to 20 snaps a game and is a good special teams player, that makes you a better football team. I don't think that, you know, that's certainly not nothing, right? So, you know, it's hard to make sweeping conclusions. The fate of this team will be decided by the stars for the most part, but the more depth and the more options that you have, that's always going to make you a better team.
0: Sure it is. There's no question about it. And I think there are more choices for this coaching staff to make right now. But if, for example, Kobe Young is catching footballs this year from Joe Burrow, and he's like the number one wide receiver, they're in trouble. Same thing with Dante Myers. Same thing with Josh Johnson. I think from a fan standpoint, you go into a game like last night and you're focusing on that. You're not, you know what you have at all these other positions. So like a coach, you're focusing on individual performances inside these preseason games. And from that standpoint, Dalton, I think they got exactly what they wanted from last night. And I think if you're a coach on that Bengals team and you see what you have behind your stars, you have to be very happy at this point. Maybe not the best second set of players in the NFL, but show me another team that might be able to have what they have particularly at wide receiver and defensive line. I honestly think that coaching staff has to be extremely pleased today. Would you not agree?
9: Yeah, I would agree with that because I think, you know, the proof is in what we've seen the last few years and that this team has not had enough wide receiver depth. Last year, certainly not enough defensive line depth, especially when Trey Hendrickson was hurt. It felt like the defensive line gave you really nothing across the board, right? So I think, again, coaches feel like, you know, when they can feel better about the bottom half of their roster, okay, we can sustain through an injury or two, right? If this guy gets tweaks an ankle, misses the second half of this game, we feel good that we can survive, right? Maybe not all 17 games without certain guys, but okay, could we last with this certain backup for, you know, if he had to start for two games, right? Or if he had to give us 30 or 40 snaps in a given situation, that's what it's really about, right? You know, you talk about, you know, being able to sustain through the way the NFL is a long season, man. It's 17 games plus three or four more playoff games. You're not going to get through it with your team 100% all the time, right? So battling through injuries, having more options, especially on the offensive side of the ball, having more options where it's not just Chase and Higgins all the time, right? Making your special teams better. We saw even from, you know, a team like the Rams last year, the reason they didn't make the Super Bowl, you could argue, is because they weren't very good on special teams. Those things absolutely matter. The depth of your roster matters, and I think Zach Taylor should feel good about it.
0: Tell me what you think the gymnastics are for a coaching staff, and particularly a head coach, in not playing his starters at all last night. The Bears played all of their starters, actually, for the majority of the first quarter, but Zach Taylor elected not to. I don't think any of those starters are going to see the light of day on Friday night when they play at Philadelphia for the preseason conclusion. That would mean that other than that joint workout the other day where you're seeing a different scheme, but you're really not getting into a full-blown game situation. You're going in excess of 4 weeks from that first preseason game to when you play the Buccaneers on September the 13th. That's a long time. So if you're the coach, I'm just wondering, what are you weighing each against? Starters getting hurt vis-a-vis starters being ready? Because for this team, as we well know, that has been a problem in certain seasons. How do you handle that if you're a coach?
9: I think it's different in every situation. I really do. I mean, you talk about a veteran coach in Zach Taylor who's been here a long time, and you've got a very veteran team, right, with certain guys like Burrow and Chase, Higgins, Dexter Lawrence, even some of the veteran guys that they brought in. They're likely going to be able to pick up a new scheme, a new system, you know, individually pretty well, right? So I think it's different when it comes to, okay, you've got a veteran team here that's been here before, as opposed to, say, you know, a younger team, right? Ben Johnson, even with the Bears, they made the playoffs last year, but they've got a younger team that he feels like needs more game reps together, right? I think that's a matter of comfortability of the coach in his, you know, the confidence he has in his team to really get it together in practice, in those joint practices as well, which is why coaches still believe those are very important as long as you get out of them healthy. But the main goal for this Bengals team, I think pretty clearly, is with all the injury history to some of their biggest name players, just get healthy. Get into the season healthy. We'll figure out the early season. But you're right. The record in September has not been good enough, and that's cost them in the past. They need to play better early on, and I don't want to call that first game against Tampa Bay a must win, but they really need to get off to a good start this year.
0: Yeah, just a little icing on the cake from last night. I don't care if you're just totally into the NFL or not. I don't really care whether you're totally into the Bengals or not. Maybe you're just a fan or a fan of another team living here in Cincinnati. Josh Johnson, I mean, it's a great story. 45 preseason games is what this guy has been involved in. And he's still standing. I mean, he's older than dirt. He goes 15-23 last night for a 156, 2 touchdowns, no interceptions. It seems like his nickname should be the always available Josh Johnson, because he's always there. Somebody is always looking for Josh Johnson for their roster. Now, as I said earlier, if he's quarterbacking games this year for the Bengals, they're in trouble. But if you've got a guy that can come in and pick it up for a few series or a game, why not have him in your quarterback room along with Joe Flacco? That seems to be a little bit of an embarrassment of riches there, does it not?
9: Yeah, I agree. I mean, when you talk about Josh Johnson, a guy who's been around so long, like you said, I believe it's a record 14 teams that he's played for. And, you know, even last year getting some action in Washington. And you know what? At his age, he still doesn't look out of place, right? He's still a guy that you can rely on that has seen so much football. And it's almost like having another coach out there, right? The same way that they talk about Joe Flacco, where it's just like, man, this guy has seen so much football, right? He's played so much football. And to your point, he doesn't look old. He doesn't look 40 years old out there, right? He can still go out there and play. You know what? If they needed him for some reason for a half of a football game with those receivers they got, it makes you believe at least he could get you through a tight spot there for a minute. So, you know, I think it just speaks to the professionalism, the competitiveness, because you don't play at all at that age unless you love football more than anything else, and especially as a second and third string quarterback like that, knowing you're going to be in a reserve role. That guy just loves to be around the game. Yeah. He loves to compete with his team, and that's really why coaches love him.
0: Dalton Wasserman, our guest. He is one of the co-hosts, along with Max Chadwick, of the Preferred Walk-On Show. You can find it on all platforms, but most specifically on YouTube. We're talking about the Bengals, the wake of last night's 27-9 win over the Bears in preseason week number two. Do you put any stock in the fact that in addition to have what appears to be a more balanced and more talented roster, any stock in the fact that the Bengals have the only continuing head coach and his staff going into the 2026 season? New staff, new head coach in Cleveland, Baltimore, and Pittsburgh, not in Cincinnati. We're talking about getting off to a strong start. You would think a veteran staff inside a division would be a huge advantage, but do you put stock in that? Or is it all about players and players showing up on Sunday?
9: I mean, you definitely put stock in continuity, right? You want your players to get out there and be comfortable. And to your point, I think that's why another big reason why the starters aren't playing much in the preseason, right? When you talk about these other teams like the Cleveland Browns and Todd Monken trying to figure out just who their starting quarterback is, right? Or that, you know, the Steelers, you know, and trying to figure out, all right, what do we have? And Mike McCarthy might trust Aaron Rodgers, but they played their starting defense the other night, new defensive system. So, you know, there's a lot going on with these other teams that might push them to try some different things in the preseason, whereas at least the Bengals, they're calm and confident knowing their routine, right? They know exactly what they want to accomplish this time of year. In past years, they didn't get that done in September, but again, with a very veteran team and a veteran coach who knows his team, they should be able to get off to a better start.
0: He is one of the proud alums of Florida Atlantic University. I'm right about that, right, Dalton?
9: Absolutely.
0: Where my brother-in-law happens to be the general manager of FAU football. And he's very proud of that, too. So what does Philip put? So I can give him a little grief when I talk to him. Or maybe some props. What does Florida Atlantic University look like this year?
9: Well, I mean, they're a very experienced team. They brought back a lot of players from last year's team. Obviously, a little disappointing at 5-7. Got to figure out the defensive side a little bit. But there's a lot of experience starters coming back. Caden Veldkamp, the quarterback, is going to be back as well. So they should have a high-flying offense. Just a matter of a little bit more ball security and picking up the defense where we need to.
0: Yeah, I didn't want to hear that. I wanted to be able to smack them upside the head with something. But good for them and good for you. Dalton Wasserman, what is your next podcast? When does that drop with pesky Max Chadwick?
9: Oh, we've got my favorite episodes coming now because it's game week. We're getting into our Tuesday tradition of previewing the biggest games in college football. We've got the five biggest games to preview of week zero on Tuesday at 4:00 Eastern. Ooh. My favorite episodes of the year. Every Tuesday during the season, we get to preview all these games and really break it down.
0: Well, I won't talk to you before Tuesday, but I want to know, who is your pick to win it all in college football this year? Is it another year of Indiana dominance?
9: It could be. I think it's a wide open race right now. I need to finalize it this week because that's going to be a show later this week. But right now, my first draft, I'm leaning in on the Oregon Ducks. I think Dante Moore and that defense and Dan Lanning, I think they have a real shot to get it done this year.
0: All right. Well, we will tune in for sure on Tuesday. Dalton, you stay well. Tell Max we said hi and we will visit down the road. Thanks.
9: Absolutely, Ken. Appreciate you as always.
0: Yes, sir. Dalton Wasserman. That is there, and if there is an explanation other than we don't want to get anybody injured, we know what we have. There's no sense sending them out there, as Zach Taylor said earlier in this program in the 9:00 hour. They've got 10 practices between now and the Tampa Bay game to get anything they need right. So other than injury and avoiding that, and sticking players into a game when you don't necessarily have to. The other thing is they've got the veteran staff here in the AFC North, where you've got coaching changes and all other contenders in the AFC North. You've got a veteran staff. You've got an outstanding roster, particularly on offense. So you don't necessarily need to get any more information. What do we know about Joe Burrow that we're going to find out by playing him in a preseason game? This is what we know about Joe Burrow. You keep him on his feet, you're going to beat most teams you play, right? I think so. 10:23, still to come on the show. Hunter Greene, when he comes back in 2028, should he come back as a starting pitcher? Or are the days of him throwing 100 miles an hour for five innings at a time and not getting hurt, are those days over? And college football, playoff structure that may not have been something you've seen before. We'll get into that with Bill Bender. In a moment, they're called the Rock Orchestra. They have a bizarre and terrific marriage of classical music and rock music, and the Rock Orchestra is coming to the Rose Center this week. What are they all about? We'll get into that, too, on 700 WLW.
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10: Canada vows to fight back on U.S. tariffs. With the 1030 report, I'm Brady Hopkins, breaking now. This weekend, Canadian leaders sent a strong message to President Trump after new tariffs were put into place late Friday night, where they will not simply roll over and take it.
11: Tensions between neighbors are at a new modern high as President Trump imposes 50% tariffs on a variety of Canadian imports. The talks collapsing late Friday, the Canadians walking out of negotiations with the U.S., Canada's prime minister now vowing to fight back.
12: Canada will match Washington's new tariffs dollar for dollar in order to protect Canadian workers, farmers, families, and businesses.
11: Their added costs are likely to be passed on to consumers.
10: That is ABC's Stephen Portnoy. Let's check the latest traffic and weather together. Right now, roads are all clear and accident-free on this pleasant Sunday morning, and not see any real major issues. So you're getting ready to head out for your Sunday, you won't run into any major issues.
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13: It is a beautiful start to our Sunday as temperatures are dipping down to around that 60-degree mark. We'll slowly warm to the upper 70s, so staying well below average with low humidity and sunny skies. And it's a copy and paste forecast for your Monday. It should be perfect. From your severe weather station, I'm 9 First Warning meteorologist Cameron Harden on News Radio 700 WLW.
10: It is 71 degrees right now here in Cincinnati. Vice President J.D. Vance was in the tri-state on Friday, where he delivered a speech at the Cleveland Cliffs Steel Mill in his hometown of Middletown, which is where his grandfather worked as a welder for more than 40 years. And the vice president announced a $1 billion investment with the mill.
14: We're here to announce that Cleveland Cliffs is making today, right here in Middletown, Ohio, a $1 billion investment in transformational manufacturing right here in our home.
10: The project will include $500 million.

0: $1 million in support from the U.S. Department of Energy and is expected to employ more than 1,500 workers during peak construction. Vance also took the time to ask for Americans to go to the ballot in November for the midterm elections to vote for Republican candidates, including Senator John Husted and Governor candidate Vivek Ramaswamy.
1: My friends, I ask you, each and every one of you, to stand on your own conscience, to vote for patriots, to vote for people who are going to fight for you, to vote for John Husted for the United States Senate and for Vivek, Governor of Ohio. Get out there and fight for yourself by telling the far-left radicals who have taken over the Democratic Party, this is not your country, it's our country, and we're going to fight for it. God bless you, and thank you for having me.
0: Midterm elections will take place on November 3rd, which President Trump's approval rating has gone down to a record low 33%. And in the meantime, the family of 14-year-old Rakeem Blair Jr. confirmed that the teenager died over the weekend after he was shot in the head in East Price Hill. Family members say the incident started on August 18th when Blair and other juveniles were throwing rocks at a vacant building on Warsaw Avenue before a confrontation turned violent. Blair was taken to Cincinnati Children's Hospital in critical condition, where doctors later determined he was brain dead. Police have not identified a suspect, and the investigation remains active, as a GoFundMe fundraiser has been created to help the family with funeral expenses.
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0: What a day for Cincinnati sports on Saturday as the Reds got their revenge on the Diamondbacks with a big 11-5 win as to get back into the win column as J.J. Bleday hit for the cycle. Ellie De La Cruz, Matt McClain, and Hector Rodriguez all hit home runs in the contest, and Rodriguez's home run was the first of his career. The Reds back at it this afternoon to close out the series with Arizona with pregame airtime right here on the home of the Reds, 700 WLW, underway at 3:15 with Andrew Abbott getting the start. Bengals got another win over the Bears 27-9 as Josh Johnson and Sean Clifford combined for 3 touchdowns. The final preseason game will be on Friday against the Philadelphia Eagles on the road. FC Cincinnati drawed with the Seattle Sounders last night 1-1. Their next game will be on the road next Saturday against Nashville SC. And Cincinnati Open, the final round is today as Francis Tiafo and Archer Feast will face off for the men's single title at 4:30, and as Jessica Pegula and Coco Gauff will battle it out on the women's side at 7 o'clock. Our next update at 11 o'clock with Breaking News Anytime. I'm Brady Hopkins, News Radio 700 WLW.
2: 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Guaranteed human.
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12: 700 WLW. 10:38 on this Sunday morning. Still to come, Bill Bender's sporting news on the whole idea of expanding the college football playoff. Of course, our on the cusp of college football season 2026. But what is a true workable number? And not some pie-in-the-sky stuff that's being floated by, among others, Tony Petitti, the Big Ten commissioner. Anyway, we'll get into that. Also, Hunter Green is gone until the 2028 season. When, and I guess you have to throw in if, he returns, what should he return as? A starter or maybe a closer? Dan Zimborski will have some thoughts about that. He of Fangraphs.com. Meanwhile, the Bengals. This was interesting. This week, Joe Burrow made some headlines locally and nationally by saying, look, it's now. It's on now. It is now or never.
13: I'm trying to put it out. I'm trying to put it out into the world. I'm trying to manifest it. I'm trying to show our guys the urgency that I have and that I want us to have as an organization to go and make it happen. You can keep pushing it down the road, or you can talk about it now and say this is the year. And you know, I'm tired of saying next year, next year, next year. This is it. Your life is too short to keep pushing things down the road, and I'm trying to instill some urgency and some intensity in everybody to go and be great every day and try to go and make it happen.
12: Be great every single day. Well, good. I hope he can instill that in the entire roster. Because, I think I speak for a lot of us. We're kind of sitting here waiting, aren't we? It's great to talk. It's great to show flashes. Let's see the whole thing again. You know, dial it back about 5 years when it got this close. This Thursday night at the Rose Music Center. There is a group coming in that just lights it up. It's called the Rock Orchestra. It is a marriage of classical music and rock, metal rock. And their playlist is staggering. Their staging is unbelievable. It is absolutely bizarre. This is one of their signature songs. Of course, Thunderstruck by AC/DC. Now, the brains behind it all is about to join us. He is across the pond, as we say, waiting to come back to America this week to begin this tour that will take him across the country between now and the middle of the fall. He is a man by the name of Nathan Reed, who somehow put this this idea together and got people, got money to back it up. I'll be honest with you. I can see where there are similarities between rock and classical music. I did not think it would be something where you could actually find investors to make money doing it. But nevertheless, Nathan Reed has done it, and his group is coming to the Rose Music Center in Huber Heights this Thursday night. But as I say, from across the pond, Nathan Reed, how are you on this glorious Sunday?
14: I'm absolutely brilliant, and that introduction got me very excited for this upcoming show, I've got to say.
12: Well, let me just tell you this, Nathan. Nobody leaves my show with bad self-esteem, so you're just one of the many, okay?
14: Perfect.
12: How different is this tour from the Candlelight Tour? Just explain in terms of pyrotechnics and in terms of concept. How different was the tour that we knew as the Candlelight Tour?
14: Absolutely. So the Candlelight Tour was one of my favorite shows we've ever put together. And it really leans into the kind of hauntingly beautiful side of rock and metal. And that whole time we were super aware that there's also this really explosive, powerful side of rock and metal for us to explore. And for the Arena of Fire, we really tried to bring that to life with the pyrotechnics and huge fire performances that just really lend so much extra visual power into what we're doing.
12: So I'm reading 20 flames, 50 pyro items, but this is only an embellishment for the music. The music is the message here, correct?
14: Absolutely, yeah. For us, this is all about creating an environment where you can experience your favorite music and some of the most legendary rock and metal of all time in a new way. Breathe new life into it with the fire.

0: I've read where the Rock Orchestra tour has been described as a classical interpretation of heavy metal. And I heard that, and I said, wow, that's really simplistic. I think it's much more deeper than that. Is that fair to call it a classical interpretation of heavy metal, in your opinion?
1: I think that is simplistic because there's so much nuance that is possible when you use classical instruments to recreate rock and metal.

0: You've got everything from the delicate beauty and detail and intricate melodies all the way to this extreme powerful wall of sound that you get when you use distortion pedals with classical instruments and, you know, these huge cinematic war horns that we bring through in the music. So I would say that the complete spectrum of sound that we're able to achieve using a classical ensemble brings you know even more variety into music that you know and love.
1: So this is your idea, and let's just say, for example, it is where classical music and heavy metal meet in this intersection of life. It costs money to do what you do. This is not just some concert. There's staging, there's costuming. There are these great musicians and vocalists you have. So when you had this idea, you had to go to somebody and say, look, I got this great idea, but it's going to take money. Did anybody look at you and say, Nathan, really, classical music and heavy metal? Did we smoke our breakfast today? I mean, how difficult was it to sell this concept?
0: So I think the thing that's actually unusual about us is that we actually promote all of our own shows ourselves. And so we had the idea coming out of COVID, actually. We wanted to create something that people could enjoy sat down in a socially distanced way. And, you know, having been in rock and metal bands my whole life, and also having been a show producer most of my whole life, we just funded the project ourselves and we put it together. We love it so much. Our passion for it absolutely outweighed the financial risk. And for the whole of the last 5 years, we've just promoted our own shows and invested in it ourselves. We've been really independent from start to finish.
1: So these metal songs, in essence, become symphonic. In terms of musicians and vocalists, how many people are in the show?
0: 16 people on stage.
1: Yeah, and I would think that it took some doing to get these classically trained, I would say, in some cases, classically trained musicians, vocalists as well, because as you well know, the voice is an instrument, and marry them to metal.
0: Yeah.
1: You had to be very judicious as to who you chose for this, right?
0: I can tell you that every single person on our stage is a huge fan of rock and metal, and they have been for a very long time. We never work with a scenario where you have somebody who's imitating the music. Mm-hmm. We always work with people who have a deep-seated passion and they've been huge fans and they know this repertoire because they've listened to it for decades. And that comes through in music for us.
1: The send-up of Thunderstruck by AC/DC. Who is the violinist on that song? Because she is absolutely incredible. Who is that?
0: That is Mia Estano. And she is an absolute virtuoso. She's incredible. She plays a 7-string electric fretless violin. It's pretty impressive.

0: My goodness, is it? And again, I don't know if that's in your set list, but it's wonderful. So is the vocalist on the Linkin Park Numb song that you performed.
1: Yeah.
0: She's absolute. I don't want to compare her to anybody, certainly not Chester. How did you find her?
1: Of course, yeah. So that is Addison, and she's actually joining us at the show later this month.
0: Oh, great.
1: She is from a band called Halocene, and she's absolutely one of the best female rock vocalists I've seen.
0: Yeah.

0: I saw in an interview you did somewhere else, it's kind of like playing Tetris. You want to utilize every part of the stage. The staging is incredible. And this, as you said, has a completely different feel from the Candlelight Tour. But I'm just wondering, to get from venue to venue and to make sure that nobody, quote unquote, gets burned out, that's a little bit of a trick too, is it not?
1: Yeah, it's a big touring company. It's three tour buses, five trucks. It's the best part of 50 people on the road. We have a brilliant team on stage and off stage. And, you know, I'm sure everybody that goes to the shows realizes that the show itself is the tip of the iceberg. The setup every day and the breakdown after everybody else goes home, and then the travel between the shows. It's an extreme life, tour life.

0: Rolling Stones, Motorhead, you do some Iron Maiden. We already talked about Linkin Park. Rage Against the Machine. I know you've played Killing in the Name before. Might we see that when you guys get into the Rose Music Center on Thursday night?
1: I think it's very possible you will.
0: Well, at least I got one there. I got one there. Nathan, this has been terrific. We really appreciate your time. Your show is just crazy, over the top. And I would not be surprised if it wasn't an emotional experience for a lot of people in the arena that night. And safe travels. I know you have other places to see before you get to us, but stay well, and we'll see you here real soon.
1: Thank you so much, and thanks for your time, and hope to see you there.
0: Pyrotechnics, orchestra, classical music, rock music. It's a show. It really is. The Rock Orchestra Arena of Fire. As you know, I am passionate about a lot of things. I'm passionate about sports and music, and passionate about what I drive. And I only drive BMWs from the BMW store right here in Cincinnati. Did you know there are over 350 BMW centers in the United States, but there is only one BMW store, 10 minutes north of downtown, just off that Stewart Road exit. I have said this many times, and I will say it once more. If you're riding through life, you might as well ride through life in luxury, and you will always find that at the BMW store. Come on. At 1106, Bill Bender, SportingNews.com. 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But what is the proper number of teams that should make the college football playoff? They're talking about expanding it big time. Is that a good thing? 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
33: The war continues with Iran. With the 11 o'clock report, I'm Brady Hopkins, breaking now. This morning, Iranian leaders are hitting back at the latest economic threats from the Trump administration as the war drags on through another week.
34: Treasury Secretary Scott Bessent says the U.S. will impose the toughest sanctions in history, a move he says when combined with the naval blockade will be enough to collapse the regime. But Iran firing back, declaring they've won the war and threatening to retaliate against any economic warfare by cracking down even further on the Strait of Hormuz to make sure, quote, not a drop of oil gets out.
33: That is ABC's Olivia Rubin. Let's check the latest traffic and weather together. Right now, roads are all clear and accident-free on this beautiful Sunday morning and not seeing any major issues. So as you're getting ready to head out for your Sunday, you won't run into any major issues.
32: Now, the latest forecast from the Jake Sweeney Chevrolet Weather Center. 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
0: A beautiful afternoon on tap as we see sunny skies and temperatures climb to the upper 70s, so well below average. Cool and crisp tonight. Temperatures will fall down into the mid to upper 50s. Tomorrow, same thing. You see sunny skies with temperatures topping out just below 80. From your severe weather station, I'm 9 First Warning meteorologist Cameron Harden on News Radio 700 WLW.
33: It is 73 degrees right now here in Cincinnati. Three new tornadoes have been reported from the August storms that we had just a couple of weeks ago. Lee Mallon explains more.
1: Three more EF0 tornadoes were confirmed by the National Weather Service from August 11 storms. They happened near Fayetteville, Newtonsville, and Owensville, Ohio. Minimum damage was observed, but no fatalities were reported. This now brings the total amount of tornadoes from those storms to four, counting the previously reported EF1 tornado near Winchester. Straight-line winds were also reported in Mount Orb and Mowrysville. I'm Lee Mowen, News Radio 700 WLW.
33: In the meantime, a Texas judge has denied a defense request to grant Carmelo Anthony a new trial, where the judge heard testimony this week after the teenager was convicted and sentenced to 35 years in prison for fatally stabbing a fellow student at a high school track meet. Here's ABC's Allison Kosick.
2: So your first name is Carmelo?
3: At trial, the prosecution and defense made a gentleman's agreement to focus only on what happened that day. Prosecutors say both sides purposely withheld evidence from the jury, including allegations that the victim and his twin brother had a history of racist and violent behavior, and that Anthony had allegedly sent his girlfriend threatening texts. The Collin County District Attorney saying, "We respect and expected the court's decision denying the motion for a new trial." Allison Kosick, ABC News, New York.
33: Anthony's defense still has an option to appeal the judge's decision.
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33: What a Saturday for Cincinnati sports as Reds got the revenge on the Diamondbacks with a big 11-5 win as J.J. Blade hit for the cycle. Elly De La Cruz, Matt McClain, and Hector Rodriguez all hit home runs in the contest, and Rodriguez's home run was the first of his career. The Redlegs are back at it this afternoon to close out this series with Arizona with pregame airtime right here on 700 WLW at 3:15 with Andrew Abbott getting the start. Bengals got another win over the Chicago Bears 27-9 as Josh Johnson and Sean Clifford combined for three touchdowns. The final preseason game will be on Friday against the Philadelphia Eagles. The FC Cincinnati drawed with the Seattle Sounders last night 1-1. The next matchup on the road on Saturday against Nashville SC. At Cincinnati Open, the final round is today as Francis Tiafoe and Artur Fils face off for the men's single title at 4:30 as Jessica Pegula and Coco Gauff will battle it out on the women's side at 7 o'clock. Our next update at 11:30 with breaking news anytime. I'm Brady Hopkins, News Radio 700 WLW.
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11: We are back and raring to go in this final hour. Coming up at about a half an hour from now, Hunter Green is done until 2028 when he comes back. If he comes back, what does he come back as? 100-mile-an-hour throwing 5 innings per game without blowing out his arm. Really? Or maybe is there another role for Hunter Green on the Cincinnati Reds? We'll get into that with Dan Zimborski from Fangraphs.com. This coming Saturday, this coming 6 days from now, the college football season begins in earnest. It begins in Dublin, Ireland, when North Carolina, with the embattled Bill Belichick, without his team general manager, Mike Lombardi, without his son on the coaching staff, North Carolina plays TCU in Ireland, and on it goes with about 8 games, culminating in a 10 o'clock kick between Memphis and UNLV. And then the following Thursday, it kicks in for everybody. But there is still great debate as to whether or not the current playoff structure with 12 teams makes sense. Whether or not it's 16 teams continuing to go forward. Whether or not it goes to 24 teams. But now a man who has a better idea. Let's bring in one of the four horsemen of the legendary sports journalism department at The Ohio University. Somebody who has already had his face chiseled on the foothills of Athens. It's our good buddy from SportingNews.com, Bill Bender. How are you on this glorious Sunday?
12: I'm doing well. Thank you, as always, for the kind introduction. Hoping for a big year. Hey, the Bobcats open with Nebraska.
11: So, winnable game.
12: The Frank Sewell.
11: Winnable game. Winnable game.
12: Let's do it. I agree.
11: I think they're 23.5-point underdogs, but I think it's a winnable game in the Frank Solich Bowl. All right, look, I read your story. It was about a week ago on SportingNews.com. Why a 20-team college football playoff expansion deserves more consideration. And the expansion committee met a couple of weeks ago, as you pointed out. They came to no conclusion. You have Tony Petitti, who runs the Big Ten. He's talking about a 24-team format. You think 20 would be ideal as a playoff expansion. Explain why 20, in your opinion, works better than what we have now and better than a 24-team.
12: Well, I like 12 better than 24. And I like 12 better than any of the expansion options. But if we're going to go expand and try to add to this weekend, 16 would be better. But I basically, Ken, what I'm telling you is I like 20 more than 24. And I think with 20, you weed out the possibility of 4 and 5 lost teams in the playoffs. You have the opportunity to maybe create like a play-in weekend, which would be the equivalent to the NFL wildcard weekend, which is expanded, as you know, several times. Mm-hmm. And I've thought each time, it waters it down a little bit, but each time the NFL's been able to make it work. Wildcard weekend's incredible. So maybe this is the ticket to replace some of the money left by conference championships, which despite what I think have little value in terms of the field, other than playing games, they still draw in a lot of money because people want to watch Alabama, Georgia, Ohio State, Indiana. I just don't think they marry well with the playoff format.
11: Right. And that's what in this theoretical 20-team playoff, that would eliminate the conference championship games. They're major revenue generators for these conferences. In fact, the genesis for all of it, for anything in life, was money. So you're convinced, though, if those championship games went away, the Big Ten championship, SEC championship, whatever, that these four play-in games that would substitute, they would generate as much as or even more for the conference?
12: I think they would generate less. That's the problem. I can't come up with something that would generate more than TV revenue than whatever Fox drew in for Ohio State, Indiana. So, but it's at least offering a solution, right? I mean, if you want to go to 24, I don't know that that would help either. I don't know that the fan appetite for 24 is there. But if you look at those play-in games I sketched out in a 20-team format, you're looking at Utah, Michigan, USC, Arizona, mm-hmm. Texas Duke, I think, or Texas, Virginia, whoever won that conference. And, you know, Vanderbilt, Tulane might not excite too many people, but you watch Vanderbilt, Tulane type games in the bowls all the time.
11: Sure.
12: So, and you know what I think, Ken, might actually happen if they did this is maybe the NFL would back off a little bit. Not guaranteed, but I mean, the NFL schedule's right on top of that first playoff weekend anyway. Mm-hmm. So could you get the NFL to maybe like, hey, chill out, man. Let us have a weekend. Maybe they will.
11: Your play-in games would be played where? On campus?
12: I would hope. I think so. I think that's that. This playoff format now, the best part is that, right? That we're getting these first-round games on campus, that they're getting to experience that environment. Go back to the Notre Dame-Indiana environment a couple weeks or years ago. I was at Ohio State, Tennessee. Those games had a little extra juice right. to them because right. they were playoff games. And if you have the matchups to match, they'll be pretty cool.
11: Okay, so after the play-in games, you raised this question. Would the playoff committee reseed after those play-in games so that the lowest-seeded team would play the number one seed in the first round? And then you go on to describe, if not, then this is what the first round would look like after the play-in game. And this is I believe, against last year. Number one, Indiana. Number 16, Southern Cal, or 17, Arizona. So there's a roadmap that you lay out that would work either with a reseed or without a reseed. In either case, it works, right?
12: Yeah, I think so. And you could have fun with it. I mean, then you get into reseeding. It looks more like the NFL that way. I think a 16-team playoff in general, if this is how you get to the 16 teams, that would be exciting. And I would look at last year. When I looked at last year's rankings, I think had we had a 16-team playoff, the pros and cons of it are this. The pros to me is Texas, Notre Dame, Vanderbilt, BYU get in. And then after those teams, I'm like, I'm not so sure the rest of these teams are playoff worthy. Like, do you really think 9-3 Michigan was a playoff team last year?
11: No.
12: It's not really. No. But the con is, one of the things I've always liked about college football, and I assume you do too, is there is a little exclusivity to it where teams, it's okay. The sun still comes up when Alabama gets left out of the playoff. You know,
11: except still, in Birmingham, but yes, in Birmingham, it never, the groundhog comes out immediately and doesn't see a shadow.
12: Yeah, maybe the sun doesn't come out till March in Birmingham, but it comes out, and we all survive when Ohio State gets snubbed or Notre Dame gets snubbed or Texas. There's some, you know, that adds. You can't say that doesn't add to the regular season, because had Notre Dame beat Texas A&M and closed out that game last year, they go 11-1 and they're in the playoffs.
11: So now the 20-team college football playoff. I like this. You use this year's coaches preseason poll as a guide. You could have used anything, but you're using this year's coaches preseason poll as a guide. Would a 20-team playoff work? And you have your play-in games, but your first-round game, you've got Ohio State playing either 16 Michigan or 17 Penn State. First thing I thought of, Bill, long before your parents ever dreamed of sending you to the Ohio University. In 1979, in the Orange Bowl, Oklahoma played Nebraska. Nebraska beat Oklahoma in the regular season, and then in the Orange Bowl, Oklahoma gets revenge, beats Nebraska by 7. You could have a scenario where Ohio State and Michigan play in the final regular season game and then meet in round one of this 20-football college football playoff. I use that only as an example because you may have, if you do this, other rivals that play in the regular season in the game for both teams. They could meet ostensibly, and you've laid it out here, in round one of the college football playoff. That would be bizarre, wouldn't it?
12: Oh, it'd be, but I think you're going to see it happen. If the more teams we add, if we go to 24, for example, you're going to see Michigan play Ohio State in the playoff at some point. You're going to see more. I think actually what's going to happen, Ken, you're going to see some new rivalries pop up based on that. Like the college basketball example would be like Kentucky and Duke became a thing because of the NCAA tournament. Mm-hmm. You could see like Notre Dame and Ohio State bumping into each other more. Texas and Ohio State bumping into each other more. And those rivalries being created as a result. You know, people can say, well, I you may know the answer to this, and I don't think Cincinnati's ever played X in the NCAA tournament. It happens infrequently in basketball because there's so many teams. You know, that's why it was such a big deal when North Carolina and Duke played in the Final Four a couple years ago.
11: Mm. But more is not necessarily better. It's better from a revenue standpoint, and that may be all that matters. More has to happen because television demands it. But more isn't necessarily better. I kind of like the way it is now. I could see adding maybe 4 more. I can't see what Petitti is talking about at 24. He wants to, you know, maybe pack it for the Big Ten, and so there are more participants. But having more participants from your conference does not necessarily mean anything better except monetarily. Does that make sense?
12: Yeah, I think he's just trying to create more TV shows because that's what college football is. It's a TV show, right? It's a 3-4 hour block. And to your point, yeah, you'll get more teams in. But at 24 teams, if you look at it, how it would have panned out over the years, you're getting 4 lost teams in the playoff then. And I don't think people will like that. They'll say, well, what are we even doing in the regular season? Like, we don't pay it. I think one of the huge differences between college football and the NFL is the NFL – like I'm picturing it in my head now. Like, you don't really know the team's record. You just know they got in, unless they're the one seed. They're 15-2. You're kind of like, hey, 11-6, we're in. If you want to have a sport where 9-4 or 8-4 is good enough to get in the playoff, I mean, I just think that's one key difference between the NFL and college football. We can pass over records in the NFL. College football, the records matter. The regular season games matter a little more. And you're losing value of that the more teams you add.
11: Yeah, I mean, I hate to make this analogy, but I'm going to make it anyway. It's kind of like the Ohio high school basketball playoffs. Everybody gets in. Well, if everybody gets in, that's great because you know you're in. But at a certain point, the product just gets watered down. And I'm not sure. I'm sure the appetite will be there. You're going to want to watch. But I'm not sure in the end that it's as dramatic as you're hoping, and that it consumes talk shows and other forms of media as it does right now. And you're right. I think you're right. At the end, money trumps everything. Television shows, right? Doesn't matter whether sure. it's good or bad, it gets eyeballs. And I think that's what's at work here.
12: Right, and I agree. And the OHSA basketball and football analogy works. I mean, football, I mean, I'm old enough that my senior year, I believe they only took four teams per region. And then the high school football took too many per region. Now we're back to 12. I like 12 is a good number. I think you get 48 teams per division now and more kids get an opportunity to play. But you're going to run into college football the same deal where, like last year, for example, I don't think too many people were tuned in when Ole Miss was beating Tulane as bad as they were. Or when Oregon, remember the spread on the Oregon-James Madison game was like 27. Mm-hmm. Now, those are 116 matchups in the basketball tournament. We can't have those. So I do want to – I like 12, to your point. I think we need to let 12 breathe a little more and do it a couple more times because the last two have been fun. Ohio State Notre Dame was fun. Last year, you can't say it was fun. We had a 10 seed get through in Miami, and we had Indiana win a national championship. And then if you look at, like, playoff projections for this year, if you got, like, some combination of Notre Dame versus Miami or Notre Dame versus Ohio State or Georgia, I think it would be a fun – it's a fun playoff. And you still have to be good to get to the championship game. There's no flukes there.
11: No. Not at all. By the way, the committee has until December 1st to decide whether or not the field expands for 2027. All right, look, Bill Bender, SportingNews.com, AP Top 25, Coaches Poll. They both have Ohio State, Oregon, Georgia, 1, 2, 3. AP has Notre Dame 4, Texas 5. Coaches Poll has Texas 4, Notre Dame 5. They both have Indiana 6 and Miami 7. Does the national champion come from those seven? And if not, who below that seven should we be keeping an eye on as all of this begins here in the next 10 days?
12: Yeah, I think those it will come from those seven. And if you gave me like, you say, okay, you get one dart to throw it at the rest of the field and make it eight, I'd probably throw the dart at Alabama. Because it's crazy that I've gotten this far into an interview with you and in a college football season, and we're not talking about Alabama when they hovered over the sport for like 15 years. But I think with Keelon Russell at quarterback, they're going to be a little bit better on that side of the ball. It's been quiet. There's always going to be heat on Kalen DeBoer because he's not named Nick Saban. But I think if they can run the ball a little better, their schedule's a little softer, they would be the one team outside that top seven that I'd be like, all right, maybe it's them. But, yeah, you know, when you have Georgia, Texas, the three Big Ten teams, Notre Dame, Miami, you know what all seven of those teams have and it's going to carry? All of them have an NFL quarterback. I don't know when that guy will get drafted, but whether it be round one or round five, but all seven of those teams have a quarterback that's going to play in the NFL.
11: I'm just sitting here thinking as you're saying that NIL – has changed everything. And it's one of the reasons why Saban got out. It's because of NIL. And anymore, it's not the great quarterback. It's not the great coach. It's who's running the NIL program. Now, if Congress gets involved with their Save College Sports Act, all could change. I'm not holding out much hope for that. And I think they have far more important things to deal about than this. But man, it's the guy that's in charge of the NIL who's largely dictating which teams are contending for titles. It's all changed in the last 5 years, has it not?
12: A lot. And yeah, that's part of it. And we're living in a world where last week or currently you have, you know, headlines that I didn't think I would read, you know, tight end in the preseason for the Browns enters the transfer portal. I'm like, what? Like, but, you know, in the past, you would go up to your editor and be like, can you double check that headline, please? Now it's true.
11: Yes, you would be drug tested for that 5 years ago. Bill Bender, it's always great catching up with you. You and I shall root the Bobcats on to a game, a win over Nebraska. I am convinced of it, and we will not need the points. How about that?
12: Fair enough. I'm in. OU, right. Always great to talk to you, Ken.
11: Right, exactly. They're drug testing me right now. All right, Bill, stay well, and we'll talk down the road.
12: Hey, thank you.
11: Pride of Ohio University sports journalism. Right there, folks. Bill Bender. It's coming up on 11:25 on this Sunday. Sunday morning sports talk, 700 WLW.
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9: Today is the final day of the Cincinnati Open. With the 11:30 report, I'm Brady Hopkins, breaking now. As the Cincinnati Open up at the Linder Family Tennis Center in Mason wraps up today, it is beginning some rave reviews all throughout the week. 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
10: It doesn't matter if they've come from halfway around the world or just across town. Players at the Cincinnati Open say the crowds the last 2 weeks have been electric. Fans in the stands in Mason bringing out the best in the world's best tennis players.
11: I feel the crowd really excited. And when the crowd is like this, I also can play better.
10: Flavio Caboli came here from Italy. Katie McNally traveled all the way from Madeira. Hometown girl making it farther in this tournament than any other Masters 1000 event.
12: I think like the crowd has gotten behind us so well, especially in the tiebreakers when we've needed them most. 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
9: 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Let's check the latest traffic and weather together. Right now, roads are all clear and accident-free on this beautiful, gorgeous Sunday morning, and not seeing any real major issues right now as you're getting ready to head out for the day. You won't run into any major issues. Now let's check out your latest forecast.
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13: It is a beautiful end to the weekend as temperatures will top out in the upper 70s, below average with low humidity, nice and comfortable with clear skies. Tonight, we dip down to the mid to upper 50s. So a crisp morning will lead to another nice afternoon. Expect the upper 70s again for your Monday. From your

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1: It is 75 degrees right now here in Cincinnati. We're learning more as newly released documents are shedding new light on the dispute between Westchester Township and the organizers of the Voices of America Country Music Festival. Township leaders say organizers missed public safety deadlines. They also fell behind on payments and did not generate enough economic impact to offset public costs. Westchester says it is open to large events at VOA, but wants the right partner and a better operating plan. And in the meantime, the Butler County Coroner has identified the man whose body was found in the Great Miami River this week. 47-year-old Eric Blakely of Dayton was recovered after authorities received a call reporting a body in the water around 11:40 a.m. Thursday. The coroner determined Blakely died from drowning and ruled his death as an accident. Butler County Sheriff Richard Jones is reminding people to wear a properly fitted life jacket, warning that strong currents and undertows can make moving water very dangerous.
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1: What a day for Cincinnati sports yesterday as the Reds got their revenge on the Diamondbacks with a big 11-5 win to get back into the win column as J.J. Bleday hit for the cycle. Ellie De La Cruz, Matt McClain, and Hector Rodriguez all hit home runs in the contest, and Rodriguez's home run was the first of his career. The Reds back at it this afternoon to close out the series with Arizona with pregame coverage right here on the home of the Reds, 700 WLW, underway at 3:15. The Bengals got the win over the Bears, 27-9, to improve to 2-0 on the preseason as Josh Johnson and Sean Clifford combined for 3 touchdowns, and the final preseason game for the Bengals will be on Friday against the Philadelphia Eagles. And FC Cincinnati drawed with the Seattle Sounders 1-1 yesterday at TQL Stadium. Their next matchup on the road against Nashville SC next Saturday. Our next update at 12 o'clock with breaking news anytime. I'm Brady Hopkins, News Radio 700 WLW.
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13: 11:38 on this Sunday. Good morning. Ken Brew, 700 WLW. Reds and Diamondbacks down the road here on 700 WLW. A couple of left-handers. Mitch Bratt on the mound for the Diamondbacks and Andrew Abbott for your Cincinnati Reds. Last night, Rhett Lauder was good. Six innings, six hits, three earned runs. Struck out one, walk one. He's 5-8 on the season. Manager liked what he saw from Lauder.
14: I think like he walked the leadoff hitter tonight on four pitches, but that's not happening as much. He's throwing his breaking ball a little different at times. But when he works ahead, you know, because he's not going to be a guy that throws 98. But if he works ahead and then he starts to, you know, manipulate the ball, he'll be just fine.
13: Well, they're going to need him to be just fine and more next year because Hunter Greene is out for the 2027 season after undergoing Tommy John surgery yet again. And the Reds' rotation going forward looks like, and I mean forward as in 2027, if indeed we have a season, Chase Burns, Andrew Abbott, Nick Lodolo, and Rhett Lauder. And then who knows? And when Hunter Greene does come back, what does he come back as? Because to count on him with another surgically repaired right arm would seem to be a fool's game. This season lasted a grand total of 27 and two-thirds innings in five starts. I don't have to throw those numbers out to my next guest. He has just written about Hunter Greene and his longevity problems. It's our good friend from Fangraphs.com, Dan Zimborski. How are you on this glorious Sunday?
15: I'm doing good, Ken. Last time we talked, it was like 99 degrees, but it's much nicer this Sunday.
13: That it is. You write in this story, Hunter Greene out through the 2027 season. You write, there comes a point at which one starts to wonder if Greene has crossed the proverbial Rubicon, the point where teams now can't realistically tell themselves that they can keep him healthy as a starting pitcher. I think that is the fairest thing that has been said about Hunter Greene in the last year. And it leads to my question. In 2028, when he is back, is he coming back as a five-inning and die pitcher throwing 100 miles an hour and we're all just waiting for him to blow out his arm again? Or would you bring him back as a closer, one inning, seal a win, and have much more of an effective, if not longer, season? Which would you do?
15: Well, obviously a lot will come down to how the doctors feel about his arm when we get into the 2028 season, which we're not going to know yet. But, I mean, as much as you would love to see him as, you know, a Cy Young contender, which he does have the talent to do, throwing, you know, 180 innings a year, I just don't think he has that in his arm. I feel a lot like about how I did with Jacob deGrom a few years ago, where you say, how do we keep him healthy? In DeGrom's case, he dialed back his fastball. Is that the answer for Greene, to kind of take something off, try to be, you know, 90% of the picture with less injury risk? That, of course, is another question we'll have to answer in 18 months. But you do have to weigh, is getting some Hunter Greene better than not getting any at all? This is his second Tommy John surgery, and Tommy John revision surgery, so there are lower rates of return for those pictures. And you have to think, well, you know, if we get him like Aroldis Chapman, who also was a starting pitcher young in his career, not in the majors so much, but I think you might have to seriously consider that he might be your closer instead. And it's not as sexy as throwing six innings. I'd like to have that, but I'd rather have some green than no green.
13: Yeah, well, they're going to pay him $15 million in 2027. Again, the caveat, if there is a 2027 season and how much of it. But they're due to pay him $15 million for doing nothing next year. And then he'll have 2 years and about $37 million left on his contract. For a quality closer, that's not beyond the realm of financial sense, and particularly if there is, and I don't think there will be, but if there is some sort of salary cap where you have to spend minimum dollars on your team payroll. That is not a tough meal to eat, 2 years, $37 million for that position, is it?
15: It really depends on a lot of things. The Reds do not have the... I think a team like the Mets or the Dodgers would have a far more difficult problem getting under any theoretical salary cap than the Reds will. But, I mean, that money's already committed, so there's not really much they can do about it at this point. Obviously, there's a 2029 club option. But again, we're years away from talking about that. But if he comes back and he pitches really well, and the Reds have a problem with the salary, then you probably can trade him at that point, because I think most teams would want a top closer, and he does have the stuff to be a top closer. But I think we just don't know yet, and it's going to be hard. It's going to be a while. We're going to have a big, brutal winter and spring and maybe farther until we know for sure.
13: Yeah, I mean, Pagan's contract is up after next year, so, I mean, the timing there would work. But you raise an even more sobering point in this article, and that is, if Green is gone next year, first of all, what does the rotation look like? Because Nick Lodolo is a walking blister. You've got Lauder, you got Abbott, you got Burns, and then who? And more, even more so than that, as you point out, that this organization does not spend a lot of money. Let's just be kind there. And so if they don't, and you don't have anything, any position that is a defining position for the club, which you would have if you had Hunter Green healthy in the rotation, either than trying to trade players that may not be very good in your farm system, you again point out that of the 30 clubs, their farm system is around 25. How do you get better if you're not going to spend money? You don't have a lot to trade from your farm system. And are we staring again at a repeat of 2026 in 2027? This is a real issue that maybe fans don't want to hear about this early, but going forward, this is a real issue for 2027.
15: Yeah, it's a huge one. I mean, When you look at Green with the rotation, and obviously we don't know what's going to happen in the offseason, but with a healthy Green in the rotation, the Reds have somewhere probably between the fifth or the 10th best rotation in baseball, and that's kind of a high point for the team. Without him and that Cy Young upside, which he does have, you're all of a sudden looking at an average or a bit below average rotation. And that's assuming nobody gets injured. And injuries do happen, and the Reds don't have a great deal of depth. You look at the last couple spots of the rotation, and as you say, these are question marks. And generally speaking, to bring in players from outside the system, you have to either pay for them with money or pay for them with talent. And the Reds have a thin farm system. Some of their players, like Sal Stewart, have already graduated the majors, and they're not going to trade him for a pitcher because that just moves – that just shifts the problem around to a bat instead of an arm. And someone like Alfredo Duno, they're going to need a catcher in a couple of years. They need a catcher next year. They're already going to have to decide on their stopgap situation because Stevenson's a free agent. So there are a lot of questions, and I do not know how they answer it without spending. And I don't think they're going to spend, especially in a year when the collective bargaining agreement is such a big deal. I mean, the Reds ownership has been pretty clear that they are on the pro salary cap side.
13: Right. No, they are, as quite frankly, they should be. The problem for them is whenever you get into any kind of labor haggling with the Players Association through mediation or otherwise, they always lose. So I think the holdout hope for a salary cap, even a modified one that has a floor which I'm sure the Players Association would love, or a ceiling, which I'm sure the Players Association would not love. I think you're asking for trouble. In your Zips, and you called them very early Zips projections for 2027, Zips is your own metric that you named after yourself when you put Bill James in the crosshairs. Your very early 2027 Zips projections have the Reds at 76 wins next year. Right now, this club has won 62 with 32 to go. 76 wins would almost be Herculean at this point for this season. So you're even now you're saying it doesn't look any better than what it does for 2027 than it does for 2026.
15: Yeah, and that's the big problem. I mean, the future is very uncertain. So, I mean, I have a real tendency to underestimate the Brewers, which I've done like 4 years in a row now. But there are a lot of concerns, and there's a lot of work to do this offseason. And it would require the Reds to really do well picking up bargain players. And by bargain players, I mean players that they see something in that no other team does, not this kind of mid-tier free agent thing they sometimes do, like they did with Jaime Candelario a few years ago. They need to be the Rays in a way, because the Rays are good at finding cast-offs. And the Reds did do it this year with J.J. Bleday. He is a player who they saw something in and they've gotten a lot from. But they need to find a lot more of him, basically, which isn't the easiest thing, because you have 30 teams that have front offices that are very staffed with people who are looking at these types of players every day of their lives.
13: Then you're back to the Jerry Nairn days of Scott Hatteberg. I mean, it's, you know, you're basically looking for somebody that was something at one time and no longer is, and believe that you have the ability to get something out of that player. And I don't think championship teams are built on that philosophy, are they?
15: No, you need a lot to go right for that to happen. Because once you get into the playoffs, your frontline talent really becomes a bigger deal than your little depth moves that get you to the playoffs. But it's still better to play some October baseball than none, because the Reds are not going to be playing October baseball this year, unfortunately.
13: No, they're not. We're chatting with Dan Szymborski, Fangraphs.com. His story, Hunter Greene out through the 2027 season, and what becomes of Greene when he is back from his latest Tommy John surgery. He had surgery earlier this year for quote-unquote loose bodies, but he had Tommy John surgery when he was in the minors, and now he's had it once again. Look, Rookie of the Year. Now, I don't mean to in any way, shape, or form take you back to the days of Jonathan India, but who is the closest competition right now for Sal Stewart, who's sitting at 97 RBI, probably will get, I would think, into the hundreds, maybe even around 110 before it's all over. J.J. Weatherholt gets a lot because of some sort of fielding metric that I saw somebody write about this week. But, I mean, seriously, is there another rookie in your mind that is having the kind of season that Sal Stewart is having?
15: Well, with the bat, Stewart's been terrific, and with only that, then there wouldn't be much competition. It's going to be an interesting vote. I can't talk about this one because I'm not a Rookie of the Year voter this year. I'm voting for the new reliever award this year.
13: Oh. Well, you're not so voting for anybody in this town. I can tell you that.
15: Yeah, people are still mad at me about the India vote, but that's a whole other thing. We don't want to need to bring up any bad memories for me. That wasn't a fun couple of weeks on social media, we'll just say.
13: But I defended you. Now, come on, I defended you. You study things. It's not like you were just, you know, sitting in your living room at 9 o'clock on a Saturday night just making stuff up. But I know there are other factors than offense, but it is hard to see anyone else that passes the eye test besides Sal Stewart. My question is, who would it be? I mean, I Weatherholt, yes, okay, I understand he's having a wonderful season defensively, but is there anyone else that is would approach what Sal Stewart is doing?
15: Offensively, no. I think you can make an argument for Nolan McLean overall. I probably wouldn't, but I think that you will see him on some ballots. I actually suspect Sal Stewart will win the Rookie of the Year. I think that, you know, most voters aren't as stat nerdy as I am and probably see it as a larger Stewart lead than I would. So I do think he's going to win the Rookie of the Year, but I don't think it'll be unanimous.
13: Sal Stewart, Chase Burns, Ellie De La Cruz, in my opinion, are the only untouchables on this roster. If somebody wants to make a deal for any other player on this current roster, and I'm Nick Kroll, if he does survive this season as the general manager, I'm saying let's make a deal for anybody else. I don't care who they are. Those three, and let's make a deal. Am I wrong?
15: No, I think that's, if you can build around those three players, you have a pretty good thing going. The question is, how effectively are they able to build around there with the farm resources and the financial resources? And that's a question that we're going to be answering quite a lot, I think, in the next couple of years.
13: Well, that's why you're around there, Dan, to help us get answers. We got questions. It's the guys that can help us answer those questions that are so valuable. And thank you for your time today. You stay well, and you know we'll be calling.
15: Always fun. Thanks for having me, Ken.
13: Dan Szymborski. The Zips projections are fun every year when they come out. Who's going to do what? He bases it all statistically on what that player did the year before, and then you look for a trend. You look for a trend. It's 11:53 on this particular Sunday. 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
13: As with most things, you reach a point in your life where you decide what's best for you and what's not. And imagine what is going on in Cleveland right now. Deshaun Watson is in the final year of a disastrous five-year, $230 million contract. They owe him $46 million up there for this season alone, and he has been summarily booed the first two preseason games. And now he's sounding like a man who probably wants out. And the Browns would be wise to do that. There's no way on God's green earth they can play this guy this year. They're going to have to eat it. My point in all of this, be thankful for what you have at this point in your life if you're a Bengals fan. You could have what's going on in Cleveland. And that is a recipe for absolute disaster. We'll keep an eye on that as it plays out as we stand up and salute the greatest country God has ever placed on this earth. 700 WLW Cincinnati.
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1: Canada vows to fight back on U.S. new tariffs. With the 12 o'clock report, I'm Brady Hopkins, breaking now. This weekend, Canadian leaders sent a strong message to President Donald Trump after new tariffs were put into place late Friday night, where they will not simply roll over and take it.
2: Tensions between neighbors are at a new modern high as President Trump imposes 50% tariffs on a variety of Canadian imports. The talks collapsing late Friday, the Canadians walking out of negotiations with the U.S., Canada's prime minister now vowing to fight back.
3: Canada will match Washington's new tariffs dollar for dollar in order to protect Canadian workers, farmers, families, and businesses.
2: Their added costs are likely to be passed on to consumers.
1: That is ABC's Stephen Portnoy. Now the latest traffic and weather together. Right now, roads are all clear and accident-free on this beautiful Sunday afternoon. Not seeing any real major issues right now. Now let's check out your latest forecast.
0: Now, the latest forecast from the Jake Sweeney Chevrolet Weather Center. 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
4: It is a beautiful end to the weekend as temperatures will top out in the upper 70s, below average with low humidity, nice and comfortable with clear skies. Tonight, we dip down to the mid to upper 50s, so a crisp morning will lead to another nice afternoon. Expect the upper 70s again for your Monday. From your severe weather station, I'm 9 First Warning Meteorologist Cameron Harden on News Radio 700. 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
1: It is 75 degrees right now here in Cincinnati. The family of 14-year-old Rakeem Blair Jr. confirmed that the teenager died over the weekend after being shot in the head in East Price Hill. Family members say the incident started August 18th when Blair and other juveniles were throwing rocks at a vacant building on Warsaw Avenue before a confrontation turned violent. Blair was taken to Cincinnati Children's Hospital in critical condition, where doctors later determined that he was brain dead. Police have not identified a suspect, and the investigation remains active as a GoFundMe has been created to help the family with funeral expenses. And Vice President J.D. Vance stopped by the Tri-State this past Friday, where he delivered a speech at the Cleveland Cliff Steel Mill and in his hometown of Middletown, where his grandfather worked there for more than 40 years as a welder. And the Vice President announced a $1 billion investment with the mill.
5: We're here to announce that Cleveland Cliffs is making today, right here in Middletown, Ohio, a $1 billion investment in transformational manufacturing right here in our home.
1: The project includes $500 million in support from the U.S. Department of Energy and is expected to employ more than 1,500 workers during peak construction. Vance also took the time to ask for Americans to go to the ballot in November on the midterm elections to vote for Republican candidates, including Senator John Husted and Governor candidate Vivek Ramaswamy.
5: My friends, I ask you, each and every one of you, to stand on your own conscience, to vote for patriots, to vote for people who are going to fight for you, to vote for John Husted for the United States Senate and for Vivek, Governor of Ohio. Get out there and fight for yourself by telling the far left radicals who have taken over the Democratic Party, this is not your country, it's our country, and we're going to fight for it. God bless you, and thank you for having me.
1: Midterm elections will take place on November 3rd of this year, and President Trump's approval rating has gone down to a record low 33%.
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1: We had an action-packed Saturday full of Cincinnati sports, and it was a good one. The Redlegs got their revenge on the Arizona Diamondbacks with a big 11-5 win to get back into the win column as J.J. Bleda hit for the cycle. Ellie De La Cruz, Matt McClain, and Hector Rodriguez all hit home runs in the contest, and Rodriguez's home run was his first of his career. The Redlegs back at it this afternoon to close out the series with Arizona with pregame maritime right here on 700 WLW at 3:15, and Andrew Abbott getting the start. Bengals got another win over the Bears 27-9 to improve to 2-0 on the preseason as Josh Johnson and Sean Clifford combined for 3 touchdowns. The final preseason game will be on Friday against the Philadelphia Eagles. And FC Cincinnati drawed with the Seattle Sounders 1-1. Their next matchup will be on the road on Saturday against Nashville SC. And the Cincinnati Open, where the final round is today as Francis Tiafoe and Artir Feist will face off in the men's singles at 4:30. As Jessica Pegula and Coco Gauff will battle it out on the women's side at 7 o'clock. Our next update at 12:30 with Breaking News Anytime. I'm Brady Hopkins, News Radio 700 WLW.
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10: Ah, here we are. It's a Sunday afternoon, made-to-order weather outside. The basking glow of a preseason Bengals win. Reds baseball looking to take a weekend series in the desert from the D-backs after pounding them last night. We got the inside pitch coming up. Holy crap. FC Cincinnati played to a draw. Little League World Series happening. Lots going on. And then I got to wonder, as we step in here, Drew Wester, Heidi, producing, keep me on time and in line, is how much are these Canadian import tariffs that have jumped up to 50% in this ongoing trade war battle, whatever, affecting your wallet, my wallet, and what does the future bring? Kind enough to give us some time, knowing a little bit of something about political science, the business of tariffs and international relations, and the I also, by the way, the woman who put out the first, she actually published the first and was behind the first textbook on terrorism. Dr. Donna Schlake, welcome back to The Big One. How are you?
11: Hello, Sterling. It's just a gorgeous day. It's going to be a great weekend.
10: Absolutely. We're enjoying it now. I want to talk a bit about Iran, but before we get to that, because that seems to have taken a different turn too, maybe a next chapter in this thing, just like the tariffs in a different way. I think it's our second largest trading partner globally, other than Mexico, is Canada. And now these tariffs are 50%. What does that mean to a family right now who's looking to go shopping and buy some stuff, if anything at all, besides maple syrup and maybe like, I don't know, wood products?
11: Well, if you wanted to buy a Ford pickup, it will probably affect you. If you're getting electricity from the Canadians up north, but steel, copper, aluminum, potash, you know, one of the fertilizers, things that our Americans are beginning to appreciate, they all factor into, what did we call it now? The cost of living.
10: That's right.
11: And you're right, this is our number two trading partner. These tariffs are not going to be on the whole enchilada. It is only on about $28, $30 billion worth of trade. So it's more focused. It does include alcohol from Canada going back and forth as well. Mm. So it's more focused. But what's interesting about this one is two things, I think. Mark Carney, the Prime Minister of Canada, has stood up to President Trump. Reciprocal, which really means retaliatory, reciprocal tariffs will be coming your way. The Canadian public is completely behind him. As friendly and good people as the people in Canada are, that comment about the 51st state, I think, took them over the top. But, you know, Sterling, this is the second phase of President Trump not giving up on tariffs, right?
10: Yeah.
11: He has gone back to the legislation written in some of the worst days of the worldwide depression. Do we remember that one? None of us living, but we all know 1929 the crash and the Great Depression that followed. Well, President Roosevelt used some of that legislation to do what the Europeans were also doing, because they were immediately affected too by the crash. He is using the Smoot-Hawley Act, or one of the pieces of it, to impose these tariffs. The previous ones he declared were under a national emergency. Well, we're going to try to go back to now a specific piece of legislation that the World Trade Court will not kick out. But I'd like to just comment real briefly on the way we look back on those Smoot-Hawley tariffs in the 30s. Mm-hmm. U.S., you know, shuts down trade and tries to protect itself. The Europeans do the same thing. And in retrospect, we realize that that worsened and deepened the recession, the Great Depression. It actually made it worse and longer. In the long run, we came out of it with Social Security and, you know, projects, infrastructure, et cetera. But when I teach sort of intro to the world and trade and tariffs and battling, this one is known to make things worse. President Trump's team has focused it, but Sterling, I think the average American who's out there looking at the price of gas, you know, trying to get to Walmart to see what's happening with prices, they know that these tariffs trickle down to them in a higher cost of living. And we're what now, 70 days or something away from a major set of elections. We're coming up on the midterms. What do people traditionally vote about in midterms?
10: Well, it's always about
11: the
10: our wallet.
11: Economy.
10: Yeah, it's about our wallet. Yes. Dr. Donna Slake, let me reintroduce you. She's a former head of political science, now professor emerita at Wright State University, talking about tariffs and global politics situation here and what matters to you, me, and our personal economy on the big one with Sterling. I want to ask here, because we've seen what happened historically, but I'm wondering about businesses and industries stateside, aside from the retaliatory or responsive tariffs then put on us, which is taxing goods going into that country, just like others, and we here, and the consumer often has it passed on to them. Are these, in fact, industries and situations where we have been unfairly treated, where this could, in fact, be negotiated to a better situation to better all of us long term? Because that's what I hear from people talking about things, and what's been presented to us is short-term pain for long-term gain. Is that really something, or what is the point of this then?
11: I think I ask a question back. The design is to bring back those really good manufacturing jobs, you know, high-paying, good benefits. Yeah. Security. People want security. They want to have an option, even if you don't have a college education, to make a good living, take care of a family, you know, maybe afford to buy a house.
10: Yeah.
11: Things like that. And there is there's very little proof of a big resurgence in manufacturing jobs unless you're building data centers. And then, you know, well done. They are coming. They're coming by the hundreds more to support AI, mm-hmm. which will potentially have transformative impact on the economy.
10: Absolutely.
11: Probably replacing even more jobs with robots.
10: It's
11: we
10: possible.
11: Take a look at what China has done. They've got hundreds of millions of robots on their assembly lines right now. So I ask you, if you're in a union or if you're in manufacturing, you're wondering to what extent, given my guess would be, if you were to compare an average American wage to a Mexican wage, there's no way. we can be competitive. And one last comment. I was in Wisconsin this summer, up near Mount Pleasant, where in the first Trump administration, they had promised a massive Chinese Qualcomm investment.
10: I remember that.
11: The little town got all involved, bought up massive amounts of land, and now there's about 1% of the original declaration actually about to happen. So even in, you know, pretty conservative Wisconsin, they had their hopes raised. The big thing came and nothing.
10: Well, what I ask you this, Dr. Schlake, is to be devil's advocate, because I try to approach everything and attack it fairly and try to, you know, make sense of it, which is not easy for a guy like me, which is why I have experts like you and others on to ask probing questions of. What is the benefit to this engagement ongoing? Who benefits? Because that's what I always was raised to sort of look for. Who's getting paid? Who ends up benefiting from this long term, let alone short term?
11: Well, the long term benefit is supposed to be those manufacturing jobs and a more balanced set of tariffs between countries. And when you start with major trading partners, we're talking a lot of jobs and a lot of money.
10: Sure.
11: I'm just suggesting in the first wave, we did not see it materialize in a way that the local towns and the local state, Wisconsin in this case, were fully expecting. So far, it's been flat. It hasn't produced that big jump in manufacturing jobs. And remember, we got to put the robotics issue off to the side as well. If you're a big manufacturer, let's say you make automobiles and trucks.
10: Yep.
11: We went back 30 years to create NAFTA. Remember
10: right.
11: that one?
10: I do, indeed.
11: Ross Perot,
10: sure.
11: Newt Gingrich.
10: You can
11: and
10: hear
11: those
10: sucking sounds right now, the economy. Look at here. I remember that guy, yeah.
11: That great sucking sound. Well, that was 30-plus years ago.
10: Right.
11: And businesses, big, small, medium, you know, Canadian, American, Mexican, they got involved in this plan to, you know, lower the barriers to trade and cooperation to make North America a more integrated economy, more efficient, more competitive in the long run in the global economy. That was as important then as it is today in terms of our conversation about manufacturing jobs.
10: Absolutely.
11: That was 93. And 2020, President Trump revised it to be the USMCA agreement.
10: Correct.
11: And now we're taking it apart again. So if you're a business person on either side of the border, one thing you really like is a little predictability.
10: Yeah, consistency helps.
11: Consistency helps. 25, 50% tariffs, 100% tariffs at one point, you know, on some Chinese products, and then we back off.
10: You know, the interesting thing, I hate to interrupt, you know, the difficult thing about this, because what you say makes sense and is accurate, but in the same respect, in that 30-year window since the early 90s when that happened, we in this region and across the country in a lot of manufacturing of a variety of types felt significant pain and never fully recovered. Now, I realize the recovery and change in the idea of pushing some stuff back, just like with coal in some cases, isn't practical in a reality of circumstance and where we are technologically and where we're going in that regard. I grasp that 100%. And we will feel more pain, no question, as those robots you mentioned in AI comes into the fold. Probably, as expert after expert say, in one fashion, maybe worse than we can ever imagine or differently than we've ever imagined compared to, say, the Industrial Revolution. That we'll have to see. But in the meantime, trying to show something to transition people who have been caught in that north-south outflow of jobs, there has been great quality of life increases and cost of living increases to a point, but there's still pain being heard and has been now for multiple generations. This is a challenge moving ahead, regardless of how this, whether this had been introduced tariff-wise or not. Wouldn't you agree?
11: Oh, the Rust Belt, you know, ripples continue throughout our economy. I know that J.D. Vance was in Middletown with a billion-dollar investment because trying to strengthen, you know, manufacturing in the Middletown area.
10: Absolutely.
11: And maybe the folks who lost jobs will perhaps see their children or grandchildren get jobs at that plant, but they will be so far fewer in number. And again, we've got the robotics thing to factor in as well. Right. But your bigger point about the implications of the Rust Belt, the transformation of the global economy, the rise of a Mexico, a Chinese economy, where in terms of what you pay your workers, we're not going to compete. I mean, we're just not going to be very competitive there. We need to find our competitive edges elsewhere. That'll be in technology and productivity. And again, that brings us back to the robotics thing. But when you ask somebody who might be thinking about where am I, where's my family, what does this election mean? I think we are fixing to see a great big call for a lot of change and a lot of pain that people are feeling. Housing. You know, healthcare costs, the educational debt burden that a lot of people are feeling, that loss of the sense you work hard, you know, you're patient, you and your family can get ahead. The persistence of this Rust Belt has left such a big chunk of the American population. And I'm talking Americans who work for a living,
10: that's right,
11: you know, need that weekly or monthly check, and they see it every time they're putting gas in their tank. You know, one of our deals with the Canadians was to take their very, it's called kind of a poor quality crude. It's really heavy.
10: From those oil sands. It's real heavy. That's right.
11: Exactly. But we have modified our refining capacity to deal especially with the lower quality crude, and it really helps keep the price of oil and gasoline, refined oil products that Americans are buying. It has been helping Americans not quite pay the full burden of the cost, which a lot of Europeans are having to pay already. So that had been built into NAFTA and the USMCA. And, you know, we set up the Strategic Petroleum Reserve, et cetera. Yep. A lot of people can't appreciate that. That's been decades in the making. But what they see is an inflation rate that has creeped up in the 2 years of the president's administration. We're at 3.4% right now. It was 3.0% when President Biden left the White House. And I think the other thing we ought to put on the ledger right now is, what was one of the big gifts of the big, beautiful bill? Taking the national debt to over $40 trillion. Yeah. And that one has landed like a thud, particularly in the bond market. What that means is we got to borrow more, right?
10: That's right.
11: Must
10: yep.
11: borrow more.
10: Debt.
11: And what happens if you want to borrow to, let's
10: everything
11: say, buy a car,
10: more.
11: Maybe buy
10: yep.
11: a house?
10: That's right.
11: Everything.
10: Well, you know, I was hoping you were going to provide clarity and make me feel better about stuff, and you've not done any of that on a beautiful Sunday. Whether the Bengals won last night, the Reds won last night, FC Cincinnati played to a draw. I'm hoping for a Reds win later. I got Little League Baseball on the monitor to my left as the kids from Nicaragua and Mexico play in the rain. And for years I've talked to you, and I feel no better now. Thanks.
11: Well, the one tournament you haven't mentioned is going on in Mason.
10: Oh, that's right, tennis. That's right. Yeah,
11: a beautiful day, and some. You know, this is the lead into the U.S. Open. You know, the big culmination of the whole year's worth of competition.
10: Correct.
11: I was up in Mason the other day, and the crowds are just massive. The complex has been developed beautifully.
10: It is nice.
11: And I don't know where your money is, but I was rooting for Coco Gauff last night. She had a great match, and she'll be in the women's final today. Last year's defending champion is long gone. Yep. So we get to see the emergence of some new talent. But no, I got nothing for you in terms of
10: optimism and hope. Great.
11: No matter how much we focus them, and we don't use the word national emergency, but when we have to go back to a 1930s piece of legislation that's never been used like this before, and when professors old and new, retired like me, look at how badly the countries reacted to the Depression and, you know, going into more protectionism. I used to describe to my students, you know, think about the flow of money like the blood in your body, you know, and it's got to keep pumping, right?
10: Yep, got to move.
11: You've got to keep it pumping. What happens when you shut down the flow of money and people put their savings in, oh, let's say in their mattress?
10: Yeah.
11: Yes, you know what happens.
10: Nothing
11: everything
10: good.
11: Kind
10: nothing
11: of starts
10: good.
11: Grinding to a halt.
12: Yep.
11: And we haven't ever gone back there before. You know, the bigger question is, it's one thing to take, you know, a pretty tough stance against the Chinese. The Chinese president will be coming, I think, about a month from today.
12: Yeah, frenemies.
11: And we've rolled back those 100% tariffs so far.
12: Yeah.
11: But they're the ones who are using the technology we're building here in AI.
12: Listen,
11: and they're already putting it in their economy.
12: Oh, yeah. It's coming for us all. We're out of time. I am dead set against the wall. You had me feeling better a minute talking about tennis and stuff. And then you went right back to the dark side. And I'm late. And Drew Westerheide's like, dude, if you don't stop now. So I can't have him mad at me. She's Dr. Donna Schlage, former head of political science, but now Professor Emerita. Thank you. Enjoy the rest of the weekend and some tennis, girl. I'll talk to you soon. More Sterling coming back after your 12:30 report. Kevin Carr later. Lots to do. 700 WLW.
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3: The war continues with Iran. With the 12:30 report, I'm Brady Hopkins. Breaking now. This morning, Iranian leaders hit back at the latest economic threats from the Trump administration as the war drags on through another week.
4: Treasury Secretary Scott Bessent says the U.S. will impose the toughest sanctions in history, a move he says when combined with the naval blockade will be enough to collapse the regime. But Iran firing back, declaring they've won the war and threatening to retaliate against any economic warfare by cracking down even further on the Strait of Hormuz to make sure, quote, not a drop of oil gets out.
3: That is ABC's Olivia Rubin. Let's check the latest traffic and weather together. Right now, roads are all clear and accident-free on this gorgeous Sunday afternoon, and not seeing any real major issues right now. Just a quick heads-up about a couple construction spots on 74 eastbound. The left lane is closed between 275 and Rybolt, and also at State Route 128 and Cleves-Hamilton Road. Other than that, you're looking pretty good.
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5: It is a beautiful end to the weekend as temperatures will top out in the upper 70s, below average with low humidity, nice and comfortable with clear skies. Tonight we dip down to the mid to upper 50s, so a crisp morning will lead to another nice afternoon. Expect the upper 70s again for your Monday. From your severe weather station, I'm 9 First Warning meteorologist Cameron Harden on News Radio 700. 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
3: It is 77 degrees right now here in Cincinnati. Three new tornadoes have been reported from the National Weather Service from the mid-August storms we've just had. Lee Mowen explains more.
6: Three more EF0 tornadoes were confirmed by the National Weather Service from August 11th storms. They happened near Fayetteville, Newtonsville, and Owensville, Ohio. Minimum damage was observed, but no fatalities were reported. This now brings the total amount of tornadoes from those storms to four, counting the previously reported EF1 tornado near Winchester. Straight-line winds were also reported in Mount Orb and Mowrysville. I'm Lee Mowen, News Radio 700 WLW.
3: And a Texas judge has denied a defense request to grant Carmelo Anthony a new trial, where the judge heard testimony this week after the teenager was convicted and sentenced to 35 years in prison for fatally stabbing a fellow student at a high school track meet. Here's ABC's Allison Kosick.
7: So your first name is Carmelo?
8: At trial, the prosecution and defense made a gentleman's agreement to focus only on what happened that day. Prosecutors say both sides purposely withheld evidence from the jury, including allegations that the victim and his twin brother had a history of racist and violent behavior, and that Anthony had allegedly sent his girlfriend threatening texts. The Collin County District Attorney saying, "We respect and expected the court's decision denying the motion for a new trial." Allison Kosick, ABC News, New York.
3: Anthony's defense still has an option to appeal the judge's decision.
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3: What a day for Cincinnati on sports on Saturday. The Reds got their revenge on the Diamondbacks with a big 11-5 win to get back into the win column as J.J. Bleday hit for the cycle. Ellie De La Cruz, Matt McClain, and

0: Hector Rodriguez all hit home runs in the contest, and Rodriguez's home run was his first of his career. The Reds back at it this afternoon to close out the series with Arizona, with pregame coverage right here on 700 WLW at 3:15, with Andrew Abbott getting the start. Bengals got another win over the Chicago Bears 27-9 as Josh Johnson and Sean Clifford combined for 3 touchdowns. The final preseason game will be on Friday against the Philadelphia Eagles. FC Cincinnati draw with the Seattle Sounders 1-1. Their next matchup will be on Saturday as they hit the road against Nashville SC. Cincinnati Open, the final round is today as Francis Tiafoe and Artir Feast will face off for the men's single title at 4:30 as Jessica Pegula and Coco Gauff will follow and battle it out on the women's side at 7 o'clock. Our next update at 1 o'clock with breaking news anytime. I'm Brady Hopkins, News Radio 700 WLW.
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14: Glad you're along. Couldn't order a much more just beautiful Sunday afternoon in the tri-state. How you doing? Sterling hanging out. Right now, the Lap of Honor happening in D.C. IndyCar is going to be rolling there sooner than later in that Freedom 250 Grand Prix. Playing tennis in Mason. Reds are in the desert. We're hanging out here. Big Bengals win last night. I had a number of people send me things. And by the way, how are you doing? It's Sterling. Drew Wester, Heidi producing. Brady Hopkins with news again in about 22 minutes or so. People send me things topically, stuff they think's funny, weird videos, etc. You can too at Sterling Radio on X or Sterling at 700WLW.com. I had a few people send me a thing because we were talking about AI stuff. We do regularly. You hear about it, you read about it, you work with it, you play with it, or maybe you're just absolutely afraid of it. But what they've told us after the, you know, the growing pains, I don't know what else you'd call it, of it, and I guess a re-rationalization of employment and life as we know it, abundance is supposed to be coming our way. Things will get cheaper. We'll have time on our hands. There'll be robots and technology to handle things we don't want to do for the most part. And then that leads to a lot of free time and options. And a lot of times we think about work, we say, oh, what's your plan B when things go sideways, or you know, your job after your job, or whatever it is when the industry that you're in changes. And the stories the last couple of days I've gotten is about Ohio seniors who are headed to Las Vegas to take part in esports big global games. It's actually not Vegas. I'm sorry. It's Los Angeles. One guy said Vegas. I'm looking at it. It's Los Angeles, though. And there's a bunch of 60, 70-year-old people. There's like 11 of them from Ohio. And a lot of younger people do this, too, but they have a senior category. So I started thinking about this, and I'm talking with my neighbor who you know, grew up with video games. I used to work in a game room. And he's like, man, I think I found my plan B. That's what he told me yesterday. And I saw him the day. He's like, you got to talk about it. Got to talk about it. I'm like, well, you call, so we'll see how it goes. Do it. 513-749-7800, the big one. What I want to know is, what is your plan for the AI revolution? When the abundance comes, when the extra time comes, and living gets easier after the stress, if you believe it, what are you going to do? Do you have a plan? Are you going to follow your dreams? What will it be? Some people go, oh, I'm going to run a marathon. I'm going to train real serious. What is your plan? And my buddy Pete says he's figured it out. His kids are going to get out of school soon. And then he tells me, he goes, I'm going to take video games professional, man. There's a future. And I'm like, I don't really know. He goes, people come to watch. They watch all over the, it's something. So as pickleball has exploded, apparently the next thing for those who are not physically active, who are into the sedentary lifestyle, or maybe not, are in fact looking maybe for some video game love and maybe an opportunity to earn or do something different. I'm wondering if this is for you. What is your AI plan B? Would it be video games? What is the idea of what's next once we get through whatever struggle it'll be? Because they say the good times are in front of us. They say it's going to get easier and better. And I want to believe. 513-749-7800, the big one. You pick up the phone, you give it the finger, like my buddy Mr. K used to say. You can talk back on the iHeartRadio app. Just click on that microphone, leave a message. And as I mentioned, what used to be Twitter, at Sterling Radio, it's X now. Your chance to get your interactive and speak your mind. We got Brett and Mason first, I think, then Tony, and room for you on a Sunday Sterling. What comes next when the AI revolution comes for you? You playing pickleball? You'd go into esports on a global scale? My buddy Pete, who lives down the street, he's like, dude, we've got the future. I'm like, I don't know, man. You've been smoking something. What's going on?
3: Well, it's funny. I just turned 60 and I just started vibe coding with AI and rebuilding websites, doing a lot of things. I think I mentioned it the other day.
14: You did. And it's very interesting.
3: Yeah. And I've also just started a robotics company for, you know, assisted living and living at home. So, you know, everything's going to change. But, you know, that is the one thing I haven't figured out. I figured I'd better get into it, or what else am I going to do? Because how is revenue going to be generated in a capitalist society if there are no workers working to make money to continue to feed the economy? I'm still trying to figure that out.
14: Yeah. Certainly. But well, aside, you know, for the economy, what about feeding me and my personal economy? It's like, what will it be? And maybe I can just send the robot to do the work, and will a robot get paid? I mean, that's possible, right?
3: Well, it's possible. You know, Musk talked about taking your Tesla at one point, and while you're at work or at the ball game, you just send it out to do Uber and make money for you.
14: Oh, that'd be huge. And then,
3: yeah. So there's another example. But yeah, I'm really curious on how it is going to affect, economy besides the society, because you're going to see these things walking around. They're planning on making millions of them by 2030. No ifs, ands, and buts about it. They finally admitted the other day that they're going to use robots to make robots. So they'll be able to produce probably one an hour. So you know, there is no limit to what they can do. If you go to Figure AI's website right now, they basically show a robot that you can buy and then put into your home, and it does the folding of the laundry, cleaning, cooking, you know, all these things. So, yeah, I don't know. And actually, I want to recommend this real quick. There's a documentary called The AI Doc, and it kind of talks about both sides. You know, all the good things that can happen as far as medicine things, and all the bad things that can happen. But I will tell you this, all the guys that were not on the, you know, positive side, he asked them all, would you have children right now? And they said no.
14: Oh, that's not good. No.
3: No. They all said no. They didn't really give specific reasons, but they said no. So I don't really know what the future holds with this, Sterling. I really don't, but I don't know. We're just going to have to ride it out,
14: I guess. Video games. Yep. That's it. Brett, I appreciate the call and the perspective. 513-749-7800, the big one. So what do you do with the time? Let's assume, and it's dangerous to do that, even as a kid watching Benny Hill reruns, and maybe that's an obscure reference at this point. Drew may not know who Benny Hill was. But he taught me never to assume because it makes an ass of you and me. But I want to believe. So let's say the good things come. We get through the growing pains. We have time. We have abundance, as they've described. What do you do with your free time? Is it esports? Huh? You're going to go hang out in Sharon Woods and enjoy the seasons and life as we know it? You got robots taking care of mom and dad and grandma and grandpa. You have free time. What is the plan? Where do you go? I could see the video game thing. I think that might be fun, but I mean, people need to get out. They need to exercise. And I think a social network and people to hang out with and to talk to is great. I know right now, whether it's the VA and a lot of other senior type research is done, and a lot of people have been given these like stuffed animal like things that sort of talk and allow people to have companionship in that way. It will go next level with the robots. If you believe that, would you want a robot in the house with mom or dad or grandma or grandpa at the time later on? We'll see. To Lexington and Joe with Sterling on 700 WLW. How you doing?
12: Ah, good morning, Sterling. How you doing?
14: I'm doing all right. So tell me, when the AI revolution comes and our freedom is in front of us, in abundance and opportunity to do whatever it is that you want, if you believe that, and I believe it, I want to believe it, Joe, what do you do?
12: Well, I only got one question for you, and only one answer is, do you trust Peter Thiel? So, it sounds good. I want to believe it, but you know, the weaponization of AI scares me, and I'm real optimistic, and that's really all I got, sir. Thanks for the show, buddy.
14: Oh, I appreciate it, Joe. I was just wondering, so you say that scares you. So what about it scares you?
12: Well, the people who control it. I mean, if you're saying, do I believe the people who have our best interests have our interests and really care about us, I would say no problem, roll with it. But unfortunately, I do not believe that, a lot of people in positions that's going to control AI and make the decisions and actually control it have our best interests at hand. And I'm just afraid that mass surveillance and these AI centers and what's to come, I'm real optimistic about it. I mean, I wish for the best, pray for, you know, the best, but that's my concern.
14: So what would you think their plan would be? If the robots come, the technology comes, and obviously fewer working opportunities, so then what happens? Do you think that they'll really bring, as they've talked, the universal income? But, at this point, nobody wants to pay taxes to take care of people that maybe are hungry or need medical care that are older or otherwise in some cases, which that is a challenge for some people, right?
12: Yeah, I mean, that ideal is great. I mean, I'm all for it, but my question is, like I asked you in the beginning, do you trust people like Peter Thiel? I personally don't. I absolutely don't. he wouldn't be buying bunkers in Argentina. And just right, the world, yeah, the world as we know it. And, you know, I don't want to get into politics. Believe me, we don't have the time. But I just really, really.
14: Trust is lacking.
12: You know, I'm for the average person like you, me, your family, you know, I would do anything for. But unfortunately, the people that are trillionaires and billionaires, I don't believe they feel the same way. That's my point.
14: I got you, Joe. Anyway, I appreciate it. No, man, fantastic. Great call. I hope you enjoy the rest of your weekend, and thank you for contributing.
12: You too, buddy. Thanks.
14: Appreciate it, man. And to answer the question, do I trust them? I mean, everybody's looking out for themselves. It's sort of, to a great extent, the American way, though we are very giving and loving and try to help people in need, whether it's those cleaning up from flooding in Indiana and here even in the tri-state and elsewhere and so on. So I do believe in people, whether or not other people have other agendas that have, you know, control of some of the technology, maybe. So then that leads me to this, because there is a major trust thing. It's a common thread in messages and comments that I get and people calling and just conversations away from here. And this is really just like hanging out with friends, I hope. So I ask you now, 513-749-7800, the big one. And you can talk back on the iHeartRadio app, too. Just click on that microphone and you can leave a message. So if you trust or don't trust whoever's above, you know, pulling strings and controlling, you know, the technology and development and all the other stuff, I don't know if you can even separate from that. That may be challenging. But as you look at it and you try to make sense of it, if you can buy a robot and trust that it's not going to invade your privacy and do it, and it's cost effective and it can take care of the kids and so forth rather than a babysitter or whatever, do you see, this is where we've gone into, because I thought this would be a good, well, when the good times come, but I think there's a lot of people afraid of what is coming and maybe it won't be good times. So, you know, you talk to some people, say, hey, I saved, you know, 2-3 hours off my day, you know, utilizing AI agents to do work that otherwise I would have to pay someone else to do or to do myself, which then frees up time to do other things. That may be tough for that person who had a job doing that other work that now takes 2 hours or whatever else, or used to in that type of scenario. But overall, then what do you see coming and what do you expect? What do you see with your kids when they're at school now, elementary, middle school, high school, maybe off to college for the first time or coming in? I have friends in that situation, either in school right now or with kids. And the conversations that have been had are interesting in that not sure what training they have now that's going to be still valuable and useful in 3, 4, 5 years. Questions also about how good or bad things will be in that transition, as I talked with Dr. Schlehek earlier about, you know, depending on where you are, and even with the vice president in town in Middletown yesterday with the steel announcement and the investment added on to what was invested with the last administration that was in office, which is good for the region. But we've still been feeling growing pain since the 80s when it comes to transition and outsourcing industry changes from our neighbors to the north, south, and internationally. So, I mean, this gets deep and it gets deep real fast. I thought this was going to be fun, but this seems painful. Message here, this from Alex in Oakley says it'll be fine and esports is good. That's all he's got. So, yeah, esports is good. I don't know if that, there's money in it, but maybe. To Kentucky and Bill with Sterling on 700 WLW. What do you have?
13: Yes, sir. Here's what I'm saying. You're talking about robots, okay? Here's the question that nobody's talking about.
14: Yeah.
13: Okay, here's the extinction of man. What about you? You don't even need another human being when you can have your own robot to have all your fantasies come true. You know what I mean by sex.
14: Right.
13: Now, that's the
14: Wait a minute. So you're assuming that other people are like you and want to have sex with machines, or you just mean other people? I'm just curious.
13: No, I'm just saying that's going to become the norm in the future.
14: Right.
13: Because it's too hard to be in a relationship with another human being.
14: So you think
13: Why don't you just program you, get it in the mail?
14: It could be
13: the end of civilization.
14: So you think it's over. So this is our, we're in a mass, so you think we're just going to become extinct, not because of an event, but because we'll just stop breeding because the robots are prettier, more attractive, loving, caring, and understanding, or what?
13: Yes, indeed, with this too. What? Think about the kids.
14: Yeah.
13: There'll be no more kids. Well, you'll have no more kids.
14: There may be something there. God. Bill, I appreciate the call. Maybe Bill's on to something, but I find it hard to believe. I like the touch of a woman, you know. I can't imagine a robot giving me that same conversation togetherness. I'm not trying to make little Sterling or Sterlingettes at this point. I mean, it's a little late in the game, unless it's an oops, which is what I was. But I don't know. Let's get to Tim in Columbus, and then Florence, Chris, and Larry, and room for you. 513-749-7800, the big one. You got about a minute, Tim. What do you think about what's next?
15: Well, I think that people are concerned about, you know, Peter Thiel, a lot more about China and Russia developing their AI technology. So maybe Trump can call and say, hey, guys, you know what? We're concerned about Peter Thiel. So why don't we all just put our AI dreams and hopes and dreams on the back burner? And that's not going to happen.
14: Right.
15: So China and Russia are going to get a leg up on us if we don't embrace what the wave of the future is.
14: Oh, what's coming? You can't stop it. Yeah. The wave is here. There's no stopping it. Tim, you're absolutely right. I'm against the wall in time. More of this and other stuff coming up here on a Sunday Sterling. Appreciate you being here on the home of the Reds and the best Bengals coverage. 700 WLW Cincinnati.
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24: Here's something pretty disturbing I discovered while researching this podcast. This is what it actually says on the Los Angeles Police Department website. The site states that the Adult Missing Persons Unit investigates 3,200 cases a month, and 70% of those missing people are found or returned voluntarily within 2 or 3 days. It goes on to explain, and I quote here, "Since being a missing person is not a crime, police are given a very limited role while conducting these types of investigations." At the bottom of the webpage, it gets more disturbing. There's a section titled, "What if they never returned?" And here's the official police advice. In such situations, you may want to enlist the services of a private investigator to assist in your search. If you can't afford a PI, the police elaborate, quote, "Another option would be to contact the Salvation Army, which has a missing persons locator program." There is not a single sentence on the LAPD website that would lead a loved one of a missing person to have any faith that the police would properly investigate it. What the LAPD is basically saying is, if someone you love goes missing, don't overreact. They'll probably turn up, unless they don't, in which case you should get someone besides the police to look into it. All this is my way of saying, if the police took missing persons cases as seriously as they do, say, bank robberies, I wouldn't have had to do this podcast in the first place and end up chasing a violent criminal halfway around the country. I'm Neil Strauss, and you can hear the full story of To Live and Die in L.A.
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0: The Cincinnati Open wrapping up today with the 1 o'clock report. I'm Brady Hopkins, breaking now. As the Cincinnati Open wraps up today with the final round, it has been getting rave reviews all week long. Our 700 WLW's Brian Combs has the details.
26: It doesn't matter if they've come from halfway around the world or just across town. Players at the Cincinnati Open say the crowds the last 2 weeks have been electric. Fans in the stands and Mason bringing out the best in the world's best tennis players.
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26: Flavio Caboli came here from Italy. Katie McNally traveled all the way from Madeira. Hometown girl making it farther in this tournament than any other Masters 1000 event.
28: I think like the crowd has gotten behind us so well, especially in the tiebreakers when we've needed them most, and I think they've got our back, so it's super special to have that.
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0: Francis Tiafoe and Artir Fils will face off for the men's single title today at 4:30 as Jessica Pegula and Coco Gauff will battle it out on the women's side at 7 o'clock. Let's check the latest traffic and weather together. Right now, roads are looking pretty good overall on this Saturday afternoon. Just a couple of road construction spots to keep you aware of. On 74 eastbound between 275 and Rybold, the left lane is closed due to construction. And also on 74 eastbound, there is the left lane also closed between State Route 128 and Cleves Hamilton. And that is due through the rest of today. It should be lifted by 5 a.m. tomorrow morning.
25: Now, the latest forecast from the Jake Sweeney Chevrolet Weather Center. 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Together, let's drive.
29: It is a beautiful end to the weekend as temperatures will top out in the upper 70s, below average with low humidity, nice and comfortable with clear skies. Tonight, we dip down to the mid to upper 50s, so a crisp morning will lead to another nice afternoon. Expect the upper 70s again for your Monday. From your severe weather station, I'm 9 First Warning meteorologist Cameron Harden on News Radio 700 WLW.
0: It is 78 degrees right now here in Cincinnati. Cincinnati police are investigating a shooting early Sunday morning just two blocks from the University of Cincinnati, where a person was shot in the arm near Moreline Avenue and Lyon Street. The victim was taken to UC Medical Center with non-life-threatening injuries, while officers were seen speaking with a person in the back of a police cruiser. Police have not released details about a suspect or what led to the shooting, and the investigation remains active as UC fall semester begins tomorrow. And we are learning more as newly released documents are shedding more light on the dispute between Westchester and the organizers of the Voices of America Country Music Festival. Township leaders say organizers missed public safety deadlines. They also fell behind on payments and did not generate enough economic impact to offset public costs. Westchester says it is open to large events at VOA, but wants the right partner and a better operating plan.
25: 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Sports.
0: What a Saturday for Cincinnati sports as the Reds got their revenge on the Diamondbacks yesterday with a big 11-5 victory to get back into the win column as J.J. Bleda hit for the cycle. Ellie De La Cruz, Matt McClain, and Hector Rodriguez all hit home runs in the contest, and Rodriguez's home run was the first of his career. The Reds are back at it this afternoon to close out the series with Arizona with pregame airtime right here on 700 WLW at 3:15 with Andrew Abbott getting the start. Bengals get another win over the Bears 27-9 to improve to 2-0 on the preseason as Josh Johnson and Sean Clifford combined for three touchdowns. Final preseason game will be on Friday against the Philadelphia Eagles on the road. And FC Cincinnati tied with the Seattle Sounders yesterday 1-1. Their next matchup will be on Saturday as they hit the road against Nashville SC. Our next update at 1:30 with breaking news anytime. I'm Brady Hopkins, News Radio 700 WLW.
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8: Glad you're along. Beautiful Sunday afternoon in the tri-state, hanging out. Reds baseball in the distance in the desert, looking to take a weekend series. It's knotted up, a game apiece. Out in the desert against the Diamondbacks. I'll take you right up to with the inside pitch a little bit later on. How you doing? It's Sterling. Drew Westerheide producing. Update on news coming up about 22 minutes, give or take, if you're keeping score at home. Glad you're here. Carryover topic a bit. We'll get through some calls on this, talking about AI and next with the abundance coming, if you're afraid of it or what your plan is for all your free time. And I want to set this up right now because somebody... I had a weird conversation and then a question that was posed to me by a friend of mine, a buddy of mine's wife. And he and she... had me over and we're talking, and the conversation about celebrities and death came up, and his wife was quite upset about Hayden Panettiere, who just passed about a week ago or so, right? It's gotten a bunch of news, and they're looking at it to see if it's like a drug overdose or whatever else. And she seemed like legitimately, like deeply mournful and seriously affected about Hayden's passing, which I understand, and I'm sorry for her, her loss and her family and all that, and it's a horrible thing and clearly seemingly premature. And it was legit, like, feeling. You could tell. I mean, she was welling up in the talk about it, and it got me thinking about celebrities and our connections with them and how we're affected by them. Maybe when they pass away, let's just say, right? And there are some notable ones. And I will tell you one that affected me, and I was somewhat surprised by it, and it's weird. I'll admit to it, and we'll give you a chance to sound off. And I was on the air when the news came, actually, about Tom Petty, when he had an issue with some mixing of drugs, and I think he had a cardiac arrest. May or may not be similar to Hayden Panettiere. I don't want to get involved in the details of it. It's not my personal knowledge base or my business, frankly. When they put it out publicly, we'll share that from what we know. But I was somewhat taken back because Petty had come through town here, was at Riverbend, and I'm like, oh, I'll see him next time around, as they were wrapping up a last tour. And then he finishes like a show in LA, and then, you know, within no time, he was gone. And I was like, wow, I was kind of really oddly, surprisingly affected by it. And what I mean by that is I always just have felt like the world was better if Tom Petty was out there making music, writing music, and just doing Tom Petty stuff, right? Another music maker that I know affected a lot of people, and I can remember it clearly, was when John Lennon died. And my mother was absolutely wrecked when John Lennon was killed, murdered, out in front of the Dakota in New York near the park where he was those years ago. And I remember being a little kid up when I shouldn't have been, watching like a late night movie or something. And then the news broke in of that. And I knew the music. My mom played it all the time around the house, but it was hard for me to recognize it. I know that Princess Diana was a massive, it still gets talked about, massive celebrity. Kurt Cobain, a big one. Certainly when you lose someone of note who's a politician or something, that will gravitate to. I'm wondering what celebrity, maybe surprisingly or not, somehow deeply really affected you or may have affected someone you know, whether you were surprised by it or otherwise, right? Max in Max in Westerville, so that's a suburban Columbus. Appreciate you listening. He says Chris Cornell from Soundgarden. Yeah, because that just came up a week or two ago. We were talking about some music stuff, and he passed away in a weird auto asphyxiation kind of scenario, like a hanging scenario, after a show that Soundgarden had played in Detroit. 513-749-7800, the big one. I'm just wondering, surprised or otherwise, what celebrity may have somehow affected you more deeply than you expected or otherwise when they passed away? I'll give you a chance to sound off. We'll get to Florence, Chris. Maybe he has something on the new topic, but certainly was carrying over on the other and what comes next with AI. Chris, I appreciate your holding. You're with Sterling on the big one. How are you?
7: All right. How are you, boss?
8: I'm good.
7: I was going to carry over on the other subject, but Prince.
8: Oh, yeah.
7: So you want to talk about, I think he's one of the greatest guitarists of all times. However, I think the problem with our society, going back to the old subject, is I reflect upon the Disney Pixar movie, WALL-E. So I have a 27-year-old son, 22-year-old, and a 17-year-old kid. We don't produce anything. We rely on every other nation. We've taken the trades out of schools. We don't teach our kids how to use their hands. We teach them to rely on technology. And we can't do that. I don't believe that at all. I mean, it has its benefits, but it also has its downsides.
8: Oh, absolutely, so, it does, for sure. I totally grasp that. And there's always, a change, whether it's my business, your business, you mentioned manufacturing, whatever else. I mean, you're going to need people with certain skills, but there will be implementation of this technology, whether it's robotics or literally like full-on like humanoid-type-looking robots. Doing some work, and someone's going to have to maintain them and tell them what to do and so forth, unless they take over. But yeah, we still
7: and
8: need.
7: If anybody listen to Elon Musk, can we truly trust AI? Because they've already said that they will take over the human race if they need to.
8: Well, if they're sentient and then they decide that we're the problem, yeah, that's what worries me. But they say that won't happen. They're, oh, that's a movie. I'm like, okay, we'll see.
7: I'm just a dumb redneck. I work with my hands. I was raised as a kid out of poverty, and I can't do it when I look at my children.
8: No, I understand that, and they need to have some type of skills. We all have to have something. It's just it's an odd transition period, but I totally get that, and I feel it, and I'm not far off from you in that at all. Chris, I appreciate the call, man. Thank you. And sounding off on the other topic, too, bringing up Prince and celebrities who really maybe affected you upon their passing when you didn't expect it or otherwise. Lee, what's going on? I'm talking to Sterling on the big one.
11: Michael Jackson, that was one that was just stunning. And then the several weeks afterwards when you found out everything that was going on with the fentanyl and everything that he had taken and stuff. So that one was pretty shocking at the time.
8: Oh, there's no question. And you think about how he has changed music and still his music stands up aside from whatever tabloid-esque kind of stuff that had been talked about and behaviors and so on. But yeah, absolutely. I can remember that. I appreciate the call, man. Thank you. Let's see here. Candace at Sterling Radio. Getting interactive, just says West Side Candace. Okay, so hi, Candace. She says David Bowie and Princess Diana. Both big, certainly. Bowie passed away. It's been 10 years ago now, which is hard to believe. And Princess Diana, I remember I was on a date somewhere off and around Beachmont. And the girl I was seeing at the time, we were at some like bar restaurant place having something late. And there was a TV on the wall, and then they broke in, and she lost her mind. And I don't mean that in a way derogatorily, but I mean she was devastated when they started having the break-in and the news report, breaking news about Princess Diana, and she was just spent. We had to leave, and she was just not functional. And I was like, you don't even know her. And she's like, oh, you don't know. And I didn't. I didn't have that connection. But we all have that type of connection with someone. Boy, she was mad at me now that I think about it. And I didn't mean to be insensitive. I was like, it's horrible, but why is it going to ruin our night? That was a long time ago, and it's like I'm just back there now. To Northwest of Mark on 700 WLW with Sterling. Who celebrity-wise affected you upon their passing?
12: It was John Wayne.
8: Really? I met him
12: when I was 7 years old.
8: Oh, no kidding. He had to have been towering over you as this figure, as John Wayne, right? The Duke.
12: He was as big as a mountain. And it's nice, literally, and this was in the early 60s, he and his family were walking down a strip shopping center in Costa Mesa, California, like anybody else's family.
8: Well, because they were just anybody else's family, too. He just happened to be John Wayne, right?
12: Exactly. But you're right. He was, and he talked to me and my dad for a second, and then we went on our way.
8: Gotcha. That's pretty wild. Now, nobody else since then, but it was just that meeting and sort of humbling because you had that face-to-face.
12: Oh, you had the connection with him.
8: Gotcha.
12: You know.
8: Yeah, for sure. Mark, I appreciate the call, man. Thank you. Is this Michael or Michelle? Michael?
12: Michael.
8: Michael, it was spelled Michelle. It says male, but I didn't know. I have an aunt who swears her name is Michelle, but I know it's Michael. Because it was spelled that way, and she doesn't like to hear it, and it's, now she's really mad at me, and I mentioned on the radio. I'm sorry, Michael. Go ahead.
12: you can call me Michael or Michelle. I don't care.
8: I'll go with Michael. I'm going to call my aunt Michael, too, later. She's going to hate me, and I love it. Anyway, what's up, man? Who do you have celebrity-wise that may have passed that got your attention and shook you, maybe?
12: Well, this is somebody that probably none of your listeners are going to know, and her name was Jessie Combs. And she was a celebrity on Motor Trend television.
8: Oh, yeah, yeah.
12: And things like that. And she died in Oregon trying to do a new speed record of 500-plus miles. And I think she reached 522 miles per hour.
8: That's rare.
12: And I really liked her.
8: Oh, yeah.
12: And I really enjoyed watching her. And when she died, I was absolutely devastated. I know she had a lot of problems. She had physical problems. She had mental issues. And something, you know, I wonder if she crashed on purpose. That was somebody that really devastated me.
8: I understand. Michael, I appreciate you sharing the call. It's tough when you see somebody like that. And it's difficult, especially if it's a tragic thing. It's out of the blue. It's not expected. It's interesting the connections that we make in that type of way. I really appreciate you listening and being a part of the show, Michael.
12: Hey, you're a great guy. I love listening to you. I love when you're on the air.
8: Appreciate the kind words, man. Thank you so much. Let's get to Roseline and Tracy with Sterling on 700 WLW. Shannon later. Rob also coming up in Room for You, 513-749-7800, the big one. What celebrity's death got your attention and maybe affected you, whether it was surprising or not, and maybe really did? Because it's an amazing thing how that comes up. Tracy, how are you? It's your turn with Sterling on the big one.
9: I'm doing well, Sterling. I got to tell you, my mom named me Tracy, but she wanted to name me Sterling. And my dad.
8: Your dad said
9: but
8: no.
9: Anyway, I was listening to Monday Night Football in 1980, December 8th. And that's when Howard Cosell. He announced John Lennon getting shot.
8: That's right.
9: And killed.
8: Yeah.
9: You know, that I really idolized that guy. I read a lot about him, and he had a lot of problems. But I, too, like the previous caller, try to listen to your show every week.
8: Oh, I really appreciate that, and I appreciate you contributing to the show, too. And it's weird how this stuff sort of, well, affects us. And you know what? You're not the first person who's mentioned it. Cosell mentioned it during Monday Night Football. And I think I'd even seen a little of the game, but I was supposed to be in bed, and I snuck out to CTV, and then I saw the news break in. Yeah, that was wild. I was just a little guy at the time. Tracy, thank you, man. Good to talk to you. Appreciate the call. It's Shannon's turn now on 700 WLW. What celebrity's death got your attention and maybe shook you down a little bit?
10: John Ritter.
8: Oh, yeah. How great was that guy?
10: Oh, my gosh. When I was 8 years old, he was my first crush. On TV.
8: That's tough, right?
10: Three's Company.
8: Yeah, for sure. His son's out there still getting it done, too. It's weird. They look so much alike as well. A friend of mine, she's all like, loves him. I'm like, I remember his dad when I was a kid, supposed to be watching, like doing homework, watching reruns of Three's Company and that guy.
10: I know. They did. Actually, two of his boys look just like him.
8: It's pretty wild. Shannon, I appreciate you being a part of the show. I hope you have a good afternoon.
10: Thank you. You too.
8: Thank you. Take care of yourself. Wow, two women back to back. I love it. Annette, it's your turn. How are you? You're on 700 WLW.
13: Hi, Sterling.
8: It's been a minute.
13: This is one that I think you, a lot of the listeners will share with. When Joe Nuxall passed away,
8: yes,
13: I cried like a baby. I had listened to him growing up, or from the time as far back as I can remember, going to bed even before I even knew much about baseball.
8: Absolutely, just like
13: my
8: me.
13: My parents would have them on the radio. They were my lullaby, Joe and Marty. And then when Joe Knoxville passed away, I sat down and cried like a baby.
8: He's also one of those people I just kind of figure he should be out there doing good things, because it's just who he absolutely seemingly was. And I was fortunate enough, it was weird, because just as you just described, Annette, I grew up listening to Marty and Joe, and many a mm-hmm. night when I was supposed to be in bed, I had, especially those West Coast trips, I'd have the little radio on and with the earbud in my room listening. So they put me to sleep.
13: Yeah, under the pillow so the parents can't hear.
8: That's exactly yep, right. Absolutely. Yeah, yeah. And then I got lucky to come here and do this work, and even on the FM side doing music back in the old days on Channel Z and stuff, and then Kiss. I'd run into him in the hallway, and every time I'd see him and I'd say hello, he just still to me seemed so much bigger than life, and just I didn't want to get in his way. I was just like, hey, how are you? And I was always geeked up that he like acknowledged me, it's just like a little kid. It's amazing.
13: I bet. Well, I never had the pleasure of meeting him, but
8: you would have loved it.
13: Definitely tore me up.
8: Absolutely. Ned, I appreciate the call. Thank you for bringing what you did to the show, and you're listening to Monroe and Rob on 700 WLW. Rob, what's going on?
14: Not much, buddy. What's happening?
8: Everything. Have you had a celebrity that passed away that you were kind of like, wow, that got to me? Whether it surprised you or really upset you, or you just kind of like taken back or what?
14: Well, it upset me. It shocked me. It surprised me. It was Dimebag Darrell Abbott.
8: Oh, gunned down in Columbus.
14: The Alarosa Villa, Columbus, Ohio.
8: Oh, it was awful bad, man.
14: I mean, celebrities take their lives, and some of them are murdered, but he was killed on stage.
8: Yeah, something crazy. And then didn't they, I'm trying to remember, didn't Columbus police officer, I think he was doing detail work or maybe responded to the call, they got that guy subsequently, but of course the damage was already done. It's just an insane situation. Horrible.
14: Yeah, it was terrible. And it was a sheriff's deputy shot the guy. He had his shotgun, and I seen the video.
8: Yeah, yeah.
14: And he runs at him, and he takes him out.
8: It needed to be done. I mean, it could have been a much worse scenario than it was. It was tragic enough. Yeah, that I really hadn't thought about that in a long time. That was very strange. And you think about, like, I worked at Hera Arena as a teenager, which was an incredible job. And they used to basically pat people down and take like contraband and throw it into these big barrels as people would come into shows. Regularly, there'd be knives and all kinds of crazy stuff. And you just wonder, if security wasn't as tight as it is, how much more regularly occurring some weird, horrible things like that might happen. It's just terrible.
14: Right.
8: It really is. Rob, I appreciate the call, man. Thank you. It is affecting. We got time? One more? Two more? Quick? Yeah. Let's get Amelia Pat. If you can do it in about 20 seconds, we'll get you and Matt on. Patrick, what do you have? Go.
15: Hey, I just want to let you know that one of the celebrities I ever met is not a big figure that everybody likes, because it was Mackenzie Phillips.
8: Oh, sure. She was cool.
15: All that stuff that she did, her dad, whatever.
8: No, it was
15: She was one of the nicest people I ever met. And I was on a job site, and she was there, and she was really cool, and so that's who I got.
8: That's tough. I remember growing up watching her, Valerie Bertinelli, on One Day at a Time, and then I was like, Eddie Van Halen's a lucky man, for sure, when he got with Valerie. Absolutely. Mackenzie Phillips, that was tough. Patrick, thank you. Matt, if you can do it quick, we'll get you here real fast before the news. What you got?
16: Yeah, the one I was shocked about was Robin Williams.
8: Oh, for sure. Just devastating. Yeah. And I never would have, I mean, you never know what someone's going through. And it's a temporary problem, but ends up being a permanent solution, taking his life.
16: Yeah, my mom met him down at Aronoff Music Hall or something, and he thanked her she catered the food for the staff, and he thanked her, and he said, you wouldn't believe some of the food that we've got on the road. It's been horrible. But she said he was a very nice guy and got an autograph, but yeah, that was very shocking.
8: No, no question about it. I'm glad your mom got a chance to meet him, and I'm glad he liked her food too. And a good trip to Cincinnati, always a great show. 1:30 report straight away. More Sterling coming back. 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
28: 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And on the Good Moms Bad Choices podcast, we're talking about all of it. The early mornings, the mom guilt, the... Did I sign that?

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2: Canada vowing to fight back against the U.S. on incoming tariffs. With the 130 report, I'm Brady Hopkins, breaking now. This weekend, Canadian leaders sent a strong message to President Trump after new tariffs were put into place late Friday night, where they will not simply roll over and take it.
3: Tensions between neighbors are at a new modern high as President Trump imposes 50% tariffs on a variety of Canadian imports. The talks collapsing late Friday, the Canadians walking out of negotiations with the U.S., Canada's prime minister now vowing to fight back.
4: Canada will match Washington's new tariffs dollar for dollar in order to protect Canadian workers, farmers, families, and businesses.
3: Their added costs are likely to be passed on to consumers.
2: That is ABC's Stephen Portner reporting. The latest traffic and weather together. Right now, roads are all clear and pretty overall. Not really seeing anything big right now on the roadways. Now, let's check out your latest forecast.
1: Here is the latest weather forecast from News Radio 700 WLW.
5: A beautiful afternoon on tap as we see sunny skies and temperatures climb to the upper 70s, so well below average. Cool and crisp tonight. Temperatures will fall down into the mid to upper 50s. Tomorrow, same thing. You see sunny skies with temperatures topping out just below 80. From your severe weather station, I'm 9 First Warning meteorologist Cameron Harden on News Radio 700 WLW.
2: 79 degrees right now here in Cincinnati. The family of 14-year-old Rakeem Blair Jr. confirmed that the teenager died over the weekend after being shot in the head in East Price Hill. Family members say the incident started August 18th when Blair and other juveniles were throwing rocks at a vacant building on Warsaw Avenue before a confrontation turned violent. Blair was taken to Cincinnati Children's Hospital in critical condition, where doctors later determined that he was brain dead. Police have not identified a suspect yet, and the investigation remains active as a GoFundMe has been created to help the family with funeral expenses. And Vice President J.D. Vance stopped by the tri-state this past Friday, where he delivered a speech at the Cleveland Cliffs Steel Mill in his hometown of Middletown, where his grandfather worked there for nearly 40 years as a welder. And the vice president announced a $1 billion investment with the mill.
6: We're here to announce that Cleveland Cliffs is making today, right here in Middletown, Ohio, a $1 billion investment in transformational manufacturing right here in our home.
2: The project includes $500 million in support from the U.S. Department of Energy and is expected to employ more than 1,500 workers during peak construction. Vance also took the time to ask for Americans to go to the ballot in November for the midterm elections to vote for Republican candidates, including Ohio Senator John Husted and Ohio Governor candidate Vivek Ramaswamy.
6: My friends, I ask you, each and every one of you, to stand on your own conscience, to vote for patriots, to vote for people who are going to fight for you, to vote for John Husted for the United States Senate and for Vivek, Governor of Ohio. Get out there and fight for yourself by telling the far left radicals who have taken over the Democratic Party, this is not your country, it's our country, and we're going to fight for it. God bless you, and thank you for having me.
2: Midterm elections will take place on November 3rd, in which President Trump's approval rating has gone down quite a bit to a record low 33%.
1: 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Sports.
2: What an action-packed Saturday we had here in the tri-state for some Cincinnati sports as the Reds got their revenge on the Diamondbacks with a big 11-5 win as J.J. Blade hit for the cycle, and Matt McClain, Ellie De La Cruz, and Hector Rodriguez joined the party as they hit home runs in the matchup, and Hector Rodriguez's home run was the first of his career. The Reds back at it this afternoon to close out the series with Arizona.

0: Arizona. Pre-game coverage right here on 700 WLW underway at 3:15. Bengals got another win over the Bears 27-9. It's Josh Johnson and Sean Clifford combined for 3 touchdowns with the final preseason game set for Friday against the Eagles. FC Cincinnati tied with the Seattle Sounders 1-1. Their next matchup on the road against Nashville SC on Saturday. And the Cincinnati Open final round is today as Francis Tiafo and Artir Fils will face off for the men's single title at 4:30, and Jessica Pegula and Coco Gauff will battle it out on the women's side at 7 o'clock. Our next update at 2 o'clock with breaking news anytime. I'm Brady Hopkins, News Radio 700 WLW.
1: 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Guaranteed human.
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8: 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And on the Good Moms Bad Choices podcast, we're talking about all of it. The early mornings, the mom guilt, the did I sign that permission slip panic? 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
10: Well, yeah, the weekend's here at Sterling, a little earlier than normal, hanging out. The Nation Station 700 WLW. Kevin Carr shows up in your mailbox. He is in comics. He's Silver Gecko on Substack and the Chubby and Stick partner with me, hanging out. Kevin, how are you? How's everything?
11: Oh, things are going well. You know, just trying to make it through What did Prince say in his song "Let's Go Crazy"?
10: Yes,
11: this crazy thing called life, or something like that.
10: Yeah, it seems. What do they say? When it rains, it pours. It does. And never ask what could happen next. It's a bad. Just you're tempting fate. Don't talk about rains.
11: I think we've you know the rains and storms. Yeah,
10: rains, storms, powers.
11: Within 2 miles of my place, I think.
10: Yeah, that's not good. Falling trees and AC units at inopportune times. Yeah, we get all. It's insidious, is what it is. Oh, speaking of that, because you take the hit. See how I did that? I am a broadcast professional, man. or not. You take the hit for us and go to the movies and let us know what sucks and maybe what actually is worth our time. Insidious, which, by the way, now is like a series. Is that correct? It's no longer. What is the deal
11: now
10: with this?
11: This is the sixth Insidious movie.
10: It's crazy.
11: I mean, there's almost been as many Insidious movies as there have been Spider-Man movies over the last so many years.
10: Maybe not Fast and Furious, but it's getting up there, and maybe not quite as many as Spider-Man. Are you surprised at the legs that Insidious has had to this point?
11: Well, I mean, not really. Well, first of all, the first movie was really quite fantastic. So yeah. The first movie was really good. The second was okay. The rest of them are kind of not so great. But the fact that they don't cost a lot, that's a big thing. It's risk to return. If these movies were, if they were spending $80 million to make an Insidious movie, they would not be a hit. But they make like, I think this new one's budget's like $18 million, which is, that's not much in Hollywood terms. And they tend to make between $100 and $200 million worldwide. So they're very good. Blumhouse, which produces it, and they do a lot of horror, but pretty much if it's a horror movie, it's probably got the Blumhouse stamp on it somewhere. They make they have their own industry of doing these relatively inexpensive horror movies. So even if they suck or even if they're flop, they tend to make some money, and that's a good thing. That's smart.
10: Well, that
11: and
10: is so why we're all here, is money. I don't mean to interrupt. I have to, because this is what I know people are asking if they don't already know. What is Insidious about? It's a horror film. It's the sixth one. What is the, I mean, how is it that they have six, and what is the point of all of this?
11: Okay, well, basically ghosts and demons. It's about people who have ghosts and hauntings and like demons that latch onto you. So even if you move, the demon still, it's not haunting the house, it's haunting you. And originally it was this one family, and they had this ability, because they had this psychic ability, that they can kind of go into the realm, called the further, when they go into the realm between the living and dead, and that can, you know, you're pulling back the veil, and so things can come out and go in, and it's dangerous. And so that's kind of what they do. They were following this family and how the effects that it had on it. Well, this one, this new one, it's called Insidious Out of the Further. They kind of just said, okay, we've done, no pun intended, done to death what we can with this family, with, you know, Patrick Wilson and Rose Byrne. So let's just do a brand new story, which is actually kind of smart, because it was getting a little bit redundant and repetitious to see the same things happen to this family. But now they've got this new story where it's this woman, and she's got her daughter, and they're being haunted by some apparitions and these dreams, but it turns out that they have this connection where they can actually bring things in and out of the further. So the connection they have, which I find so fascinating, is there's an actress named Lin Shaye, and she plays kind of this medium who helped the family out initially, and the character dies in like the second movie, but since the ghost story,
10: she can keep on coming back. Yeah,
11: and you know, God bless her. This is a woman; she's 82. She's still doing these movies, and it's like she's shown up in horror movies. I mean, since the 70s and 80s, she is, and in other movies, you know, non-horror movies, but she has kind of become this horror personality. She goes to horror conventions, and I think it's great that, you know, she was able to latch onto this in her 60s.
10: Good for her. Yeah.
11: And really kind of make a career out of it.
10: So there's still hope for us.
11: Yeah. You get 10 more years before, you know, you're running behind Lin Shaye.
10: At least that's pretty good. That's not so bad.
11: Yeah.
10: We've talked about the cost of horror films and mm-hmm. so forth, and how big they've been. Is this whole summer seems to has just been filled with horror films, and I just start thinking about that. Yeah. We've been going into the big box retailers. It's been Halloween forever. I know my neighbors are excited. They got one of those automated big tall like big box store, you know, skull and bone like skeleton things out there. Whatever.
11: Oh, like the 20-foot skeleton thing. Yeah.
10: I have no idea what the hell they're going to do with that, but it is timely for this. Are there more horror films coming into what I would normally consider Halloween season to do it? Because, I mean, it'll be Christmas before you know it.
11: Well, yeah, and they're dumping everything into October because, well, I don't know why exactly, because it's always been a good time for horror movies, but there have been times where, like, when the Paranormal Activity movies and the Saw movies were in out at Halloween time, everyone got out of their way, and that was the only horror movie you had, but they're dumping a whole bunch in there, which is great, and there's some that looks pretty good. I mean, you've got Clayface, which is a DC Comics thing, but it genuinely looks like a horror movie if you know the character of Clayface from Batman comics. Oh. There's The Other Mommy, which stars Jessica Chastain. That looks really good. You know, there's some, looks like some really good horror movies coming out this October, which is great. I mean, I love horror movies. And horror movies, you know, as long as you don't spend a lot of money, people don't even have to like them. You have horror movies that get like a D cinema score and still make a ton of money.
10: Is it just because it's a fun goof-off kind of like thing to go spend an hour or two either streaming it or in the actual theater? Because I don't know many other things where you go, no, these movies suck, but I'm still going to cough up some cash and go see them. Who's seeing a crappy movie willingly and deliberately, repeatedly?
11: Well, I think, I don't know if there's getting much repeat, but horror can be very divisive, and it's very difficult to end a horror movie. There's things you can do in a horror movie you really can't do in anything else.
10: Yeah.
11: You know, and like have like a, just everyone get, you know, you can have a movie where everyone dies at the end, and it works in a horror movie, but try it in a rom-com. Doesn't quite work.
10: No, it changes the whole thing. That's terrible. One more thing. Did I look at this correctly? Jason Statham has another movie. Did we just not talk a month ago about a Statham movie that just came out also? How many movies is this guy making, and how?
11: Well, I mean, it's sort of like this cottage industry. They don't spend a ton of money on these movies, so they're kind of made on the cheap. And you know what you get when you're getting a Jason Statham movie. You
10: I
11: know,
10: like them. I like all of them. I do.
11: They're fun. And I think he's realized that he's got a niche here. And he's, I think, doing what Liam Neeson did for a while back, where he's like, okay, I'm getting a little older. I'm going to do as many of these movies as I possibly can. Because there was a time where every January and every August, you had a Liam Neeson movie coming out to sort of fill that gap.
10: That's true.
11: And finally, Neeson, I think, was just getting too old to do it, because then he was just no longer running after people. He was just always driving.
10: And I have think a certain he's set of skills, but running ain't one of them anymore.
11: As long as I'm behind the wheel at the time. But that's kind of what Statham's doing. He's the tough guy, action movie. They don't spend a ton of money. He's probably a producer on all these, so he's probably getting a portion of the profits and
10: good
11: everything.
10: Good for him, yeah.
11: Yeah, I mean, if you can figure it out, that's the key in Hollywood. I mean, yeah, people are talking. I know there was news that they said Tom Holland is expected to make over $100 million from Spider-Man.
10: Wow.
11: Which...
10: Wait. Not all of the ones he's done. You mean just this movie?
11: No, just this movie. Because this movie's this movie has a shot at making $3 billion.
10: And he's the star, right?
11: That's the thing. It's
10: it could be anybody. They could put you. Wait a minute. They could put you in the Spider-Man suit, and you could be
11: please
10: him.
11: Do.
10: He could be anybody. I mean, seriously, how is it that guy could be worth that kind of dough for that thing? The whole point is to have a mask and anonymity.
11: Well, but I mean, he's going to, well, that's what they do is they carve out, he gets points in the back. You know, the thing. He's not just paid, they're not writing him a check for $100 million
10: before they produce it.
11: Yeah. It's the same thing with Barbie. I don't know if you heard the news that Barbie 2 is in jeopardy because everyone wants a big payday out of it, which they should get. I mean, my God, Greta Gerwig, Margot Robbie and Ryan Gosling. Yeah. They're the ones that made people want to see the movie. David Zaslav had nothing to do with making that a good movie. It was these other people. And so let them get paid. But like Margot Robbie was a producer on Barbie. And so, I don't know, I think she made 50, $60 million off of it. But
10: wow.
11: you can't look at Barbie, which made over $1 billion, and say, it's not worth it.
10: Can we get a chubby stick? Listen, enough of these people and their wealth. Good for them. They're making entertaining movies. Fantastic. This is about us now. This is about us. Wealth. This is about us. What about us?
11: Well,
10: how can we get chubby and stick into an action film where we don't have to do any work and get points on the back end? I'll go do the media all over the world. We can show up. You can wear a chubby outfit and I can wear the stick suit. I mean, come on.
11: I hate to tell you, I wear a chubby outfit every day.
10: All right. So I'm just trying.
11: But put me in a spider suit. Call me Peter Porker. I don't care. Well, that'll be fine.
10: Yeah.
11: Although Peter Porker's really a pig.
10: Good for him. And by the way, I just want to be clear. I mean, everybody should get the money they can get. Believe me, I'm trying to get what I can get if I can get it. And I want that for everybody. That's the American way. But I mean, it's just bewildering to me. Because the whole thing is the mask and anonymity. It's like having a mask wrestler. Unless the gag is that you know who's under the mask, it could be anybody. You could have them wrestling and doing. He could have anybody in any movie doing. It could be AI, and who cares?
11: I know you haven't seen the new Spider-Man movie, but you are aware that we know who Peter Parker is.
10: Right. No, I know.
11: He doesn't wear a mask the whole time.
10: No, I know. But you get the point. I mean, I'm just trying.
11: The people in the movie don't know he's Spider-Man. But that's the point. Is a whole lot of this movie is really Tom Holland leads the movie. He does a really good job.
10: He does. I know. I don't mean to marginalize him. How long can he do it? I mean, will there be a geriatric Spider-Man? I mean, they will have to find a new one. Will he and Zendaya, or Zendaya, I don't know, whatever. My God, she could have my baby. I'd have her babies. Do they have babies that will little be spider baby things?
11: Baby. Yeah, they'll eventually pull out an egg sack and launch 500 little ones, and then she can eat them.
10: I mean, think about that. So, like, she chose to keep him in the house. Like, every time I come across a spider in the house, because part of me, viscerally, I want to save it. But the other part of me is like, am I risking myself? Sometimes you just go, you've got to die.
11: Well, you got to kill the brown little recluse if you find the brown little recluse spider, because it can kill you. And black widows, but those are actually pretty rare.
10: But, I mean, otherwise you catch it with a cup. But, I mean, sometimes you just got to stomp on it. Other times you're like, please, be free. You got to make these type of choices.
11: Well, spiders eat. Look, you see a big spider, you got to worry about what it's eating.
10: Well, that's true.
11: That's what you got to worry
10: that's
11: about.
10: That's very true. But at some point, somebody's going to see Holland in the house and Daya kept him. But at some point, someone stomps him, and then there's going to be another spider for revenge.
11: Well, eventually they will, but I think Tom Holland is essentially like the way Michael J. Fox was in the 80s.
10: Right.
11: He's very youthful, and even now he's playing a guy who's working. I mean,
10: right. He has a job.
11: There's even a line in there in the movie where he's like, oh, I'm not in high school anymore, you know, so he's stretching or something, but it's... He'll play it as long as he can, but at some point, they're going to recast eventually.
10: That's Insidious. See how, I tied it all together. I'm a broadcast professional or something like that. So Insidious is good if you like Insidious scary things, right?
11: I thought it was better. It was much. It's probably the second best Insidious movie. It just works. It clicks. It's silly, but I liked it. It's good.
10: And Spider-Man still out there. Odyssey still out there on the IMAX, wherever you can get it, although it's not like the real IMAX, or 70 mil or whatever the hell it is. Anything else before I let you go? This has gone on way long enough. I'm sure that I should probably stop.
11: Yeah, I mean, there's nothing more I should be saying, I guess.
10: He's Kevin Carr. You can find him, Silver Gecko, on Substack, in your mailbox. He's got stories. He writes. There's comics. And he does this, and then you can find the Chubby and Stick podcast and maybe eventually points on the back end. Or not.
11: Well, keep your fingers crossed.
10: Yeah, let's just hope. It's Sterling coming back. Thank you, Kevin Carr. More Sterling, 700 WLW.
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6: There were two Cincinnati offensive onslaughts yesterday. The Bengals beat the Bears. And it was nice. It was preseason. Doesn't mean anything, but it looked good, and I like it. And hopefully they'll keep their winning ways alive. Reds all over the Diamondbacks in the desert last night. 11-5 win. So let's hope they keep it going and can find their way to taking this weekend series a little later on. We'll take you right up to it with the inside pitch coming up. Hal McCoy going to join me from the Dayton Daily News. How you doing? It's Sterling hanging out. So, yeah, the Reds won last night. The Bengals won last night. FC Cincinnati, they played to a draw, 1-1, I believe is what it was, with Seattle at TQL there in the West End. And they play Nashville at their place in Tennessee next week as their MLS season continues. So there's that all going on. Later, Reds, Diamondbacks, Desert, Hal McCoy, I think I mentioned that. Other side of news, we'll talk on things you may have done. A huge mishap, a mistake, an oops, an uh-oh, that you may have made on the job, and maybe you just can't believe that you or someone else did something so ridiculous and did not find their way to the unemployment line. Yeah. So what'd you do that didn't get you fired that you can't believe didn't? That after your 2 o'clock report. Brady Hopkins has the latest on news all over planet Earth and what matters to us right here and now in the tri-state on the home of your Reds and the best Bengals. Coverage with Sterling. 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
8: The war continues once again with Iran. This is the 2 o'clock report. I'm Brady Hopkins, breaking now. This morning, Iranian leaders are hitting back at the latest economic threats from the Trump administration as the war drags on through again another week.
10: Treasury Secretary Scott Bessent says the U.S. will impose the toughest sanctions in history, a move he says when combined with the naval blockade will be enough to collapse the regime. But Iran firing back, declaring they've won the war and threatening to retaliate against any economic warfare by cracking down even further on the Strait of Hormuz to make sure, quote, not a drop of oil gets out.
8: That is ABC's Olivia Rubin reporting. Let's check the latest traffic and weather together. Right now, roads are accident-free, flowing very nicely on this beautiful Sunday afternoon and not seeing real major issues right now. Now, let's check out your latest forecast.
7: Now, the latest forecast from the Jake Sweeney Chevrolet Weather Center. 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Together, let's drive.
11: A beautiful afternoon on tap as we see sunny skies and temperatures climb to the upper 70s, so well below average. Cool and crisp tonight. Temperatures will fall down into the mid to upper 50s. Tomorrow, same thing. You see sunny skies with temperatures topping out just below 80. From your severe weather station, I'm 9 First Warning Meteorologist Cameron Harden on News Radio 700 WLW.
8: It is 79 degrees right now here in Cincinnati. A Texas judge has denied a defense request to grant Carmelo Anthony a new trial, where the judge heard testimony this week after the teenager was convicted and sentenced to 35 years in prison for fatally stabbing a fellow student at a high school track meet. Here's ABC's Allison Kosick.
12: So your first name is Carmelo?
22: At trial, the prosecution and defense made a gentleman's agreement to focus only on what happened that day. Prosecutors say both sides purposely withheld evidence from the jury, including allegations that the victim and his twin brother had a history of racist and violent behavior, and that Anthony had allegedly sent his girlfriend threatening texts. The Collin County District Attorney saying, "We respect and expected the court's decision denying the motion for a new trial." Allison Kosick, ABC News, New York.
8: Anthony's defense still has an option to appeal the judge's decision.
7: 700 WLW Sports.
8: What a Saturday for Cincinnati sports as the Reds got the revenge on the Diamondbacks with a big 11-5 win to get back to the win column as J.J. Bleda hit the cycle. Ellie De La Cruz, Matt McClain, and Hector Rodriguez also hit home runs in the matchup, with Rodriguez hitting his first career home run. The Reds back at it this afternoon to close out the series with Arizona. Pre-game Maritime 700 WLW coverage at 3:15 with Andrew Abbott getting the start. Bengals got another win over the Bears 27-9 as Sean Clifford and Josh Johnson Johnson combined for 3 touchdowns. Final preseason game on Friday against the Eagles. FC Cincinnati tied with the Seattle Sounders 1-1 at TQL Stadium. Their next matchup on the road Saturday as they travel down to Nashville to battle Nashville SC. And Cincinnati Open final round is today as Francis Tiafo and Artir Feast face off in the men's single finale at 4:30 as Jessica Pegula and Coco Gauff will battle it out on the women's side at 7 o'clock. This news is a service of R&L Carriers and Tree Health Surgeon. 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I'm Brady Hopkins, News Radio 700 WLW.
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6: Sometimes it's surprising what gets people fired. Sometimes it's little stuff. Sometimes it's just absolutely nothing. Sometimes it's just your number on a spreadsheet. Sometimes you say something to the wrong person. Sometimes you don't, you're not liked, right? Aside from, you know, performance, meaning you're not productive, you're not getting ratings or revenue in this business, or if you're not selling enough widgets in that business, or sometimes it's shocking and you're like, how did that person not get fired? The exact opposite. You're like, that is insane. When I worked at the putt-putt golf and games when I was a tiny Sterling, and it was partially outside. We had a game room inside with air conditioning and so forth, and then outside people play the putt-putt. And I'd work there, and I had back when I was drinking Mountain Dew, I had a Mountain Dew soda can, and they would tell you, you would flip it, and you wanted to cover your open soda because there'd be bees that would fly around and they would fly into the can sometimes or otherwise, or maybe you wouldn't see them around the top and then you might get stung. I never had a problem with it before. So one afternoon, I'm working, about ready to ring somebody out. I go to take a drink of my soda or pop, call it whatever you want. and I got a mouthful of bee. And instead of turning to my left, instead of where I was facing the cash register and over a counter and some people wanted to play some putt-putt, I panicked, lost my mind, and I did not want to swallow the bee. So I went and just spewed the bee and whatever Mountain Dew was in my mouth all over the cash register, which in hindsight was not a good choice, but I panicked. And I took care of it, worked immediately. The customer was like, and I was just like, player, you know, I gave them a free round, and then, you know, they came back later and they bought more. But I cleaned up the cash register. I called and told them, because that's what you do. And they were like, oh, it's fine. It's working. Okay, fine. We'll see you later. And this is summertime, like a Saturday or a Friday night, busy season. And long story short, which may be too late, the machine started to ring things up on its own, because I really had not cleaned it as thoroughly as I thought I had. And then in the midst of a busy night, we have a cash register that quit that's possessed by Satan, or at least a soda and bee juice, that became a big problem. So every transaction had to be kept track of on a notepad, and in the midst of handling everyday business on an extremely busy weekend night. It's still to this day, I'm shocked that they did not fire me. All they did is go out and get a new cash register and told me next time if it happens, turn my head in a different direction and either spit it out or vomit into the trash can. I was shocked I didn't get fired. Another example, not with me, but with someone else when I was working at a car store in the car business. A guy had a car, and he borrowed to go run some errands, right? Not business for the store, but errands on his own with a demo car. And then he crashed the demo. Nice car. New car. Not good. Didn't get fired. High performer. If I had done that and I was like new to the game, I think they would have kicked me to the curb. So what I'm wondering is this. What have you done? Or what have you seen someone do, whether working with you or for you or otherwise? Perhaps you were the guilty party, where you made a mistake, you had an oops, and they gave you a mulligan and let you stay rather than kicking you to the curb and firing you. What big crashing a car seems like a pretty big deal. I don't know what it cost, but it was like a 40 or 50 grand car at the time. That's been about 15 years ago. That's not cheap. That car's way more now. 513-749-7000-800, the big one. What did you do or someone you know that probably should have, could have, and would have gotten somebody fired, but for some reason they didn't get fired after all? Wes Melton to start. It's Herb and then Jim and Room for You. 513-749-7000-800, the big one on a Sunday. Sterling on the big one, hanging out till Reds baseball. What's going on, Herb? How are you?
15: I'm doing great, Sterling. It's just on the way to Somerset, Kentucky to see my wife.
6: Nice.
15: Just real quick, a little sideways of the work, getting fired. But I'm surprised I wasn't fired from my wife. we won a New Year's evening with a couple, went to the movies, and at that time, I would always chew tobacco. I would go in and buy a soda, go to the bathroom, dump it out, and use it for
6: a dip cup, sure.
15: Yeah. So I was watching them, the First Wives Club, I think it was. Watching the movie, had a great time. And we go out, we're walking the parking lot. She goes to take a drink of her pop, but she had unknowingly left her pop in the movie theater and had taken my and she took a big old swig, buddy, and she hit the pavement like she got shot with buckshot. And for a split second, when I was trying not to laugh too much, and she's writhing on the pavement,
6: it's not a good thing.
15: I thought about taking a picture, because I think, well, it'll be funny later on. But I'm sure glad I didn't.
6: Yeah, I'm glad you thought better of that too. That would have gone really sideways. Now, how green did she get? Now, did she forgive you? Because I mean, it was an accident. It wasn't like you gave it to her just to, like, you know, poison her.
15: No, I didn't. It was an accident. But yeah. I think she could have got a role in the Incredible Hulk. she got so green.
6: I'd say so.
15: She was so mad. But, you know, in a way, it kind of connects her with her mother, because her Kentucky mother used to chew tobacco all the time. So
6: A little of the juice unexpected, though. That's good. It is lucky she didn't fire you, too. Herb, be safe driving. I hope you enjoy the rest of your weekend and your visit and seeing your wife at Somerset. What is it that you've done that didn't get you fired? Or in his case, maybe this could be something you did that didn't get you fired from your relationship or marriage. I mean, work, marriage, same. Sometimes the same stuff will get you fired. What didn't and surprised you? Milford Jim, you're with Sterling on 700 WLW.
16: Hey, Sterling.
6: How are you?
16: Hey, I'm a little tired.
6: I understand. It's all right. I appreciate you being here. What you got?
16: Sure. So this was the early 90s when computers were super expensive. So I worked as an inside sales person in a computer company that sold and configured computer hardware. So I answered the phone. I was in sales. You know, I was the person that knew parts and talked about them on the phone. The company, like, so half the building were like people like me. The other half was like the configuration department, where they had guys actually building computers. So they were shorthanded on that configuration side, and they asked for volunteers. So I volunteered one day to go over, and the very first machine I touched, the guy that was overlooking me asked me to put a processor chip in this one computer that was rather large. And when you drop when you mount a computer chip, the actual processor, there's a dot on the processor and there's a dot on the motherboard, and you're supposed to line those up.
6: Yeah.
16: I did not line those two things up. So I actually put it in reverse, and the guy was not paying attention to what I was doing, and we fired up the computer, and smoke started rolling out of this thing. So,
6: no. So you burnt the board up.
16: It gets worse.
6: Holy
16: so
6: crap. We got it for time is short. So what happened? Wait, so you burn up the board, and it gets worse how?
16: I turned to him, and his eyes were, like, bugging out. I'm like, what kind of computer is this? He goes, this is a $15,000 server meant to, like, support, like, you know, like a 500-person building or whatever.
6: Yeah, like it's the mama and computer,
16: I
6: and like, you killed it.
16: I killed it, fried the thing. And I'm like, I am so fired. Do I walk to my car right now? And nothing happened. Not even a single manager came to talk to me. I went back to my desk. I sat down. The next week, every time a manager would walk by my desk,
6: you
16: I would
6: waited.
16: Turn white.
6: You were waiting for doom to arrive, and it never did.
16: the death call, like, Jim, I need to see you in my office. Never happened.
6: Death never came for you. That's pretty good, Jim. I appreciate it. That's strong. Yeah, it's not good to put down the whole server for the whole building or complex. That didn't get him fired. That's pretty impressive. Tom's on 75. What did you do, or what have you witnessed others do that didn't get them kicked to the curb and fired?
18: Yeah, so it wasn't me, but when I was in college, I was a line cook at a restaurant, and your typical kind of bar food, burgers, fries, you had burritos and tacos and nachos, that kind of stuff. And the owner of the restaurant, he actually had two restaurants. And so a lot of the food at our restaurant was actually prepped at the other restaurant because they had a bigger kitchen and more equipment, that sort of thing. So we're working one Friday night. It's maybe 8 o'clock. Busy, busy, busy. We're in the weeds. And buddy of mine, another line cook, he was prepping. He prepped 80 pounds of taco meat at the other restaurant. And so it's in this big plastic container, you know, and he's got it on top of a metal cart. And the metal cart has four little wheels on it. And he has to take it through the parking lot to get to our restaurant. And it's a gravel parking lot. And, of course, he flips this thing over, and all 80 pounds of this taco meat is in the gravel.
6: Oh, dude.
18: Yeah. He's worried that he's going to lose his job, so he scoops it up, puts it back in the container, brings it into the restaurant, and doesn't tell anyone.
6: Oh, nice.
18: Within 10 minutes, people were breaking their teeth on burritos.
6: Oh, that's all kinds of liability. That's insane.
18: So there were a lot of free meals that night.
6: Oh, the phone's getting weird on 75. That's not good, Tom. I appreciate the call. And then he dropped off. I would imagine customer service complaints, broken teeth. I can't even imagine lawsuit. I mean, if you didn't say anything, you assume that the beef was somehow contaminated. I mean, there's a lot of layers. I hope you can call back. I always hate it when the phone just drifts away when somebody's calling on the road. It's unnerving, to say the least. What have you done or seen that somebody did on the job that did not get them fired? It's pretty wild. Elliot in Columbus says he's still listening to me. Appreciate it, Elliot. Thank you. Yeah, I spent some time in CBUS for sure. He said he used to work in a logistics distribution center in Columbus for big box retailers. Okay, I don't know what that means, but okay. He says he knows a guy, it wasn't him, he puts in parentheses, who crashed a forklift in the building and destroyed at least a pallet or two worth of stuff, and no one ever said anything other than go get other stuff. Okay. So, yeah, that's costly. I don't know how you crash a forklift or something in a damaged product and nobody says anything, nobody gets fired. But accidents happen, right? I mean, no matter what the job is, I mean, I say stupid things all the time and lose my train of thought. You've even heard promos talking about us here when we do this because we're all just people. But it's tough. But, I mean, where do you draw that line? What have you witnessed or, like, either A, you did it or somebody else did it? And I'll tell you another, and this is weird, and accidents do happen. I was driving my boss's car. It was a brand new car. He didn't feel like driving. We were going to some big meeting someplace. He tosses me the key, says, you can drive, which, all right, fine, I'm doing that. I hadn't even worked with him very long. And we're driving on 70, going up to a meeting up towards Cleveland and cutting over. I was in Dayton at the time. And I at the time, I'm like 17, maybe 16. I'm young. And on the road, something, debris, it comes up and just hits the windshield off of a truck down the road in front of us and damages that and then like the hood of the car. And I about crap my pants because I'm like, one, I'm driving a nicer car than I've ever driven before because it's my boss's car. Two, I don't drive anywhere really hardly at all. The boss is in the car and then that. And I looked at him like, oh, that's not good, huh? He goes, that happens. That's why I have insurance. And he was cool as all get out with it. And I thought for sure I was going to get kicked to the curb. To L.A. and Mike, it's been a while. Mike, you're with Sterling on 700 WLW. What have you done or seen other people do that didn't get them fired? And you're like, how is that even possible?
19: Well, I know one thing. I just sent even my buddy Mo Egger an email. I said, Mo, you're a bigger radio geek than me.
6: I love Mo.
19: Turn on the I love him. I've been calling him for 15 years. The biggest death, that was an interesting one. Then I got a story that'll curl your hair.
6: Oh, yeah. And for those who don't know, let me restate this. Earlier, we were talking about deaths of celebrities that have somehow really affected us, maybe when we didn't expect it. Just so anybody who doesn't know who wasn't here earlier. Go ahead, Mike.
19: Right. The Kobe Bryant death really, really rocked the world, not just the sports world, but everybody, because of the nature of the death and the nature of the people with him in the helicopter. That was bad.
6: Devastating.
19: Sterling.
6: And you know what? I'll tell you, I was on the air that day. I was shaken by it, but I didn't realize at the time. I was talking to Rhino, our boss here, and I was like, is it that big of a deal? And he goes, oh, hell yeah, that's a topic A, meaning it's the biggest news of the day. It was big to me, but I was shocked at how big everybody else took that and how it affected them. That's almost 7 years ago, come January, I think.
19: And there were several children, his own
6: horrible,
19: children.
6: Horrible.
19: Yeah, that's I cried. I actually cried. I don't cry too easily. The other thing about these accidents, but these weren't accidents. When I was in Vietnam when I was sick, there were some of our guys that would disappear.
17: Oh, well,
19: yeah. They didn't get killed by the enemy. Now, there were guys that would kill other guys, of our own guys. I've seen it happen. Yeah, and
17: war's hard.
19: I've seen one of them happen, and everybody covered it up for him. But there were several others that happened, and I know that sounds weird to people, but I'm telling you, man, you get in those kind of situations, and everybody's a trigger, just a live trigger.
17: I can't imagine being in this situation like that. And we have men and women that are facing that now and will be. And unless you're in it, you don't know. And that's one of the reasons why my respect for people who volunteer to be in a situation that is such serious nature and challenging and dangerous, I bow down to and say thank you.
19: Yeah, I didn't volunteer. I got drafted. But I got drafted.
17: I understand. Yeah, even drafted into it. We got about 30 seconds.
19: There was another incident when we were on the way over there on this big, giant ship that an ensign disappeared, a young ensign. Now, he didn't have anything to do with us, but evidently the crew hated this young guy that had come aboard and just ruined the chief's lives. And the chiefs run the boats, typically, the ships, the chief petty officers. And they threw this guy overboard, overboard at night. And they didn't know he was gone until about 4 hours later when his watch was supposed to be over. And that, I hadn't been to NAMI. I was on my way. I was 18. I almost crapped my pants, Sterling.
17: So he was lost, obviously. He didn't come back.
19: He was
17: that.
19: Lost.
17: So they threw him to his death.
19: Yes, sir. Yes, sir.
17: Wow.
19: Yep. And everybody knew it. Yeah.
17: Wow. All right. Well, Mike, thanks. That's devastating. That completely changes the whole scope of this conversation. I don't even know how to follow that.
19: Sorry.
17: Mike, it's always great. No, it's all right. It's good talking to you, Mike. Take care of yourself, man. I always appreciate you calling and being part of the show. I'm going to regroup and reevaluate now because that's devastating beyond what we're trying to have a little fun, but serious stuff happens, and it did. And we certainly appreciate those putting their lives on the line for us. Boy, that's devastating. Let's take care of some business. 2:30 report straight ahead. Brady Hopkins has it. Later on, Hal McCoy, Dayton Daily News, going to join me during the inside pitch. Get you ready for Reds and Diamondbacks out in the desert. They're playing tennis in Mason. The Bengals won last night. The Reds won last night. FC Cincinnati played to a draw, and we're hanging out on a Sunday. 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

0: collapse of trade talks is not unexpected, but what's really striking here was the rhetoric that came from Ottawa. Mark Carney, the Canadian Prime Minister, told reporters his country had been attacked. He said he will fight back. He vows to meet the new U.S. tariffs dollar for dollar.
1: At audio courtesy of ABC News, the 50% tariffs will hit about 5% of what Canada exports to the United States. Carney says the United States demands went too far by restricting Canada's ability to strike other trade deals, but the chief U.S. trade negotiator, Jameson Greer, rejected that account, saying Washington was willing to cut tariffs on autos, steel, and lumber. Now, let's take a look at the latest traffic and weather together. Got a crash on 75 South, blocking the left lane beyond Paddock Road, but actually 75 looks pretty bad going both directions. 75 south from the lateral to Mitchell Avenue going pretty slow, and 75 north from the lateral up through the split. Also, not having any fun there.
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3: It is a beautiful end to the weekend as temperatures will top out in the upper 70s, below average with low humidity, nice and comfortable with clear skies. Tonight we dip down to the mid to upper 50s, so a crisp morning will lead to another nice afternoon. Expect the upper 70s again for your Monday. From your severe weather station, I'm 9 First Warning meteorologist Cameron Harden on News Radio 700. 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
1: He's not kidding. It's a lovely day out there. 79 degrees, partly cloudy at beautiful historic Lunkin Airport. And Cincinnati Memorial is growing in East Price Hill for 14-year-old Rakeem Blair Jr. Blair passed away on Saturday from injuries sustained in a Tuesday shooting. The suspect, who used a vacant home in the neighborhood to fire the shots, remains at large. Police also investigating a shooting early Sunday in Clifton Heights near the University of Cincinnati campus. One victim hospitalized with a gunshot wound to the arm. Police officers blocked off a business corridor near campus during the investigation. Reports surface of a private meeting in recent weeks between House Democratic leader Hakeem Jeffries and Jared Kushner. The two discussed potential areas of common ground. The outreach suggests strategic planning ahead of the November midterm elections, where a narrow generic poll margin suggests Democrats could take the House. Public opposition to massive artificial intelligence data centers is intensifying across the country. Tech giants pouring hundreds of billions of dollars into producing these facilities. But rural Missouri residents recently protested proposed sites, fearing they'll spike utility bills and destroy valuable farmland. At the Cincinnati Open in Mason, Jessica Pegula and Coco Gauff will battle in the first All-American women's final in 56 years. On the men's side, Francis Tiafoe will face Frenchman Arthur Fee in a historic matchup. Marking the first time two black players will meet in a Masters 1000 final. And the Bengals clinched a 27-9 preseason victory over the Bears yesterday. 40-year-old journeyman quarterback Josh Johnson threw two touchdowns in the second quarter, leading them to their second preseason win. Next, updates at 3 o'clock. Breaking news anytime. Travis Laird, News Radio 700 WLW.
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13: Series happening, lots going on, and then I gotta wonder as we step in here, Drew West, Rowdy, producing, keep me on time and in line, is how much are these Canadian import tariffs that have jumped up to 50% in this ongoing trade war battle, whatever, affecting your wallet, my wallet, and what does the future bring? Kind enough to give us some time, knowing a little bit of something about political science, the business of tariffs and international relations, and the also, by the way, the woman who put out the first, she actually published the first and was behind the first textbook on terrorism. Dr. Donna Schlaich, welcome back to The Big One. How are you?
14: Hello, Sterling. It's just a gorgeous day. It's going to be a great weekend.
13: Absolutely. We're enjoying it now. I want to talk a bit about Iran, but before we get to that, because that seems to have taken a different turn too, maybe a next chapter in this thing, just like the tariffs in a different way. I think it's our second largest trading partner globally, other than Mexico, is Canada. And now these tariffs are 50%. What does that mean to a family right now who's looking to go shopping and buy some stuff, if anything at all, besides maple syrup and maybe like, I don't know, wood products?
14: Well, if you wanted to buy a Ford pickup, it will probably affect you. If you're getting electricity from the Canadians up north, but steel, copper, aluminum, potash, you know, one of the fertilizers, things that our Americans are beginning to appreciate, they all factor into, what did we call it now? The cost of living.
13: That's right.
14: And you're right. This is our number two trading partner. These tariffs are not going to be on the whole enchilada. It is only on about $28-30 billion worth of trade. So it's more focused. It does include alcohol from Canada going back and forth as well. So it's more focused. But what's interesting about this one is two things, I think. Mark Carney, the Prime Minister of Canada, has stood up to President Trump. Reciprocal, which really means retaliatory, reciprocal tariffs will be coming your way. The Canadian public is completely behind him. As friendly and good people as the people in Canada are, that comment about the 51st state, I think, took them over the top. But, you know, Sterling, this is the second phase of President Trump's not giving up on tariffs, right?
13: Yeah.
14: He has gone back to the legislation written in the some of the worst days of the worldwide depression. Do we remember that one? None of us living, but we all know 1929 and the crash and the Great Depression that followed. Well, President Roosevelt used some of that legislation to do what the Europeans were also doing, because they were immediately affected, too, by the crash. He is using the Smoot-Hawley Act, or one of the pieces of it, to impose these tariffs. The previous ones he declared were under a national emergency. Well, we're going to try to go back to now a specific piece of legislation that the World Trade Court will not kick out. But I'd like to just comment real briefly on the way we look back on those Smoot-Hawley tariffs in the 30s. Mm-hmm. U.S., you know, shuts down trade and protects, try to protect itself. The Europeans do the same thing. And in retrospect, we realize that that worsened and deepened the recession, the Great Depression. It actually made it worse and longer. In the long run, we came out of it with Social Security and, you know, projects, infrastructure, et cetera. But when I teach sort of an intro to the world and trade and tariffs and battling, this one is known to make things worse. President Trump's team has focused it, but Sterling, I think the average American who's out there looking at the price of gas, you know, trying to get to Walmart to see what's happening with prices, they know. They know that these tariffs trickle down to them in a higher cost of living. And we're what now, 70 days or something away from a major set of elections. We're coming up on the midterms. What do people traditionally vote about in midterms?
13: Well, it's always about
14: the
13: our
14: economy.
13: Wallet. Yeah, it's about our wallet. Yes. Dr. Donna Slake, let me reintroduce you. She's a former head of political science, now professor emeritus at Wright State University, talking about tariffs and global politics situation here and what matters to you, me, and our personal economy on the big one with Sterling. I want to ask here, because we've seen what happened historically, but I'm wondering about businesses and industry stateside, aside from the retaliatory or responsive tariffs then put on us, which is taxing goods going into that country, just like others, and we here, and the consumer often has it passed on to them. Are these, in fact, industries and situations where we have been unfairly treated, where this could, in fact, be negotiated to a better situation, to better all of us long term? Because that's what I hear from people talking about things, and what's been presented to us is short-term gain, pain for long-term gain. Is that really something, or what is the point of this then?
14: I think I ask a question back. The design is to bring back those really good manufacturing jobs, you know, high-paying, good benefits. Yeah. Security. People want security. They want to have an option, even if you don't have a college education, to make a good living, take care of a family, you know, maybe afford to buy a house.
13: Yeah.
14: Things like that. And there is almost, well, there's very little proof of a big resurgence in manufacturing jobs unless you're building data centers. And then, you know, well done. They are coming. They're coming by the hundreds more to support AI, mm-hmm. which will potentially have transformative impact on the economy.
13: Absolutely.
14: Probably replacing even more jobs with robots.
13: That's
14: we
13: possible.
14: Take a look at what China has done. They've got hundreds of millions of robots on their assembly lines right now. So I ask you, if you're in a union or if you're in manufacturing, you're wondering to what extent, given my guess would be if you were to compare an average American wage to a Mexican wage, there's no way we can be competitive. And one last comment. I was in Wisconsin this summer, up near Mount Pleasant, where in the first Trump administration, they had promised a massive Chinese Qualcomm investment.
13: I remember that.
14: The little town got all involved, bought up massive amounts of land, and now there's about 1% of the original declaration actually about to happen. So even in, you know, pretty conservative Wisconsin, they had their hopes raised. A big thing came and nothing.
13: Well, what I ask you this, Dr. Slake, is to be devil's advocate. Because I try to approach everything and attack it fairly and try to, you know, make sense of it, which is not easy for a guy like me, which is why I have experts like you and others on to ask probing questions of. What is the benefit to this engagement ongoing? Who benefits? Because that's what I always was raised to sort of look for. Who's getting paid? Who ends up benefiting from this long term, let alone short term?
14: Well, the long-term benefit is supposed to be those manufacturing jobs and a more balanced set of tariffs between countries. And when you start with major trading partners, we're talking a lot of jobs and a lot of money.
13: Sure.
14: I'm just suggesting in the first wave, we did not see it materialize in a way that the local towns and the local state, Wisconsin in this case, were fully expecting. So far, it's been flat. It hasn't produced that big jump in manufacturing jobs. And remember, we got to put the robotics issue off to the side as well. If you're a big manufacturer, let's say you make automobiles and trucks.
13: Yep.
14: We went back 30 years to create NAFTA. Remember
13: that
14: one?
13: I do, indeed.
14: Ross Perot,
13: sure.
14: Newt Gingrich.
13: You can hear that sucking sounds right now, the economy. Look at here. I remember that guy, yeah.
14: That great sucking sound. Well, that was 30 plus years ago.
13: Right.
14: And businesses, big, small, medium, you know, Canadian, American, Mexican, they got involved in this plan to, you know, lower the barriers to trade and cooperation to make North America a more integrated economy, more efficient, more competitive in the long run in the global economy. That was as important then as it is today in terms of our conversation about manufacturing jobs.
13: Absolutely.
14: That was 93. And 2020, President Trump revised it to be the USMCA agreement.
13: Correct.
14: And now we're taking it apart again. So if you're a business person on either side of the border, one thing you really like is a little predictability.
13: Yeah, consistency helps.
14: Consistency helps. 25, 50% tariffs, 100% tariffs at one point, you know, on some Chinese products, and then we back off.
13: You know, the interesting thing, I hate to interrupt, you know, the difficult thing about this, because what you say makes sense and is accurate, but in the same respect, in that 30-year window since the early 90s when that happened, we in this region and across the country in a lot of manufacturing of a variety of types felt significant pain and never fully recovered. Now, I realize the recovery and change in the idea of pushing some stuff back, just like with coal in some cases, isn't practical in a reality of circumstance and where we are technologically and where we're going in that regard. I grasp that 100%. And we will feel more pain, no question, as those robots you mentioned in AI comes into the fold. Probably, as expert after expert say, in one fashion, maybe worse than we can ever imagine or differently than we've ever imagined compared to, say, the Industrial Revolution. That we'll have to see. But in the meantime, trying to show something to transition people who have been caught in that north-south outflow of jobs, there has been great quality of life increases and cost of living increases to a point, but there's still pain being heard and has been now for multiple generations. This is a challenge moving ahead, regardless of how this, whether this had been introduced tariff-wise or not. Wouldn't you agree?
14: Oh, the Rust Belt, you know, ripples continue throughout our economy. I know that J.D. Vance was in Middletown with a billion-dollar investment because trying to strengthen, you know, manufacturing in the Middletown area.
13: Absolutely.
14: And maybe the folks who lost jobs will perhaps see their children or grandchildren get jobs at that plant, but they will be so far fewer in number. And again, we've got the robotics thing to factor in as well.
13: Right.
14: But your bigger point about the implications of the Rust Belt, the transformation of the global economy, the rise of a Mexico, a Chinese economy, where in terms of what you pay your workers, we're not going to compete. I mean, we're just not going to be very competitive there. We need to find our competitive edges elsewhere. That'll be in technology and productivity. And again, that brings us back to the robotics thing. But when you ask somebody who might be thinking about where am I, where's my family, what does this election mean? I think we are fixing to see a great big call for a lot of change and a lot of pain that people are feeling. Housing, you know, healthcare costs, the educational debt burden that a lot of people are feeling. That loss of the sense, you work hard, you know, you're patient, you and your family can get ahead. The persistence of this Rust Belt has left such a big chunk of the American population. And I'm talking Americans who work for a living,
13: right.
14: You know, need that weekly or monthly check, and they see it every time they're putting gas in their tank. You know, one of our deals with the Canadians was to take their very, it's called kind of a poor quality crude. It's really heavy.
13: From those oil sands. It's real heavy. That's right.
14: Exactly. But we have modified our refining capacity to deal especially with the lower quality crude, and it really helps keep the price of oil and gasoline, refined oil products that Americans are buying. It has been helping Americans not quite pay the full burden of the cost, which a lot of Europeans are having to pay already. So that had been built into NAFTA and the USMCA. And, you know, we set up the Strategic Petroleum Reserve, et cetera.
13: Yep.
14: A lot of people can't appreciate that. That's been decades in the making. But what they see is an inflation rate that has creeped up in the 2 years of the president's administration. We're at 3.4% right now. It was 3.0% when President Biden left the White House. And I think the other thing we ought to put on the ledger right now is, what was one of the big gifts of the big, beautiful bill? Taking the national debt to over $40 trillion.
13: Yeah.
14: And that one has landed like a thud, particularly in the bond market. What that means is we got to borrow more, right?
13: That's right.
14: Must
13: yep.
14: borrow more.
13: Debt.
14: And what happens if you want to borrow to, let's
13: everything
14: say, buy a car,
13: more.
14: Maybe buy a house?
13: That's right.
14: Everything.
13: Well, you know, I was hoping you were going to provide clarity and make me feel better about stuff, and you've not done any of that on a beautiful Sunday. Whether the Bengals won last night, the Reds won last night, FC Cincinnati played to a draw. I'm hoping for a Reds win later. I got Little League Baseball on the monitor to my left as the kids from Nicaragua and Mexico play in the rain. And for years I've talked to you, and I feel no better now. Thanks.
14: Well, the one tournament you haven't mentioned is going on in Mason.
13: Oh, that's right, tennis. That's right. Yeah,
14: a beautiful day, and some. You know, this is the lead into the U.S. Open. You know, the big culmination of the whole year's worth of competition.
13: Correct.
14: I was up in Mason the other day, and the crowds are just massive. The complex has been developed beautifully.
13: It is nice.
14: And I don't know where your money is, but I was rooting for Coco Gauff last night. She had a great match, and she'll be in the women's final today. Last year's defending champion is long gone.
13: Yep.
14: So we get to see the emergence of some new talent. But no, I got nothing for you in terms of
13: optimism and hope. Great.
14: No matter how much we focus them, and we don't use the word national emergency, but when we have to go back to a 1930s piece of legislation that's never been used like this before, and when professors old and new, retired like me, look at how badly the countries reacted to the Depression and, you know, going into more protectionism. I used to describe to my students, you know, think
13: seconds.
14: About the flow of money like the blood in your body, you know, and it's got to keep pumping, right?
13: Yep, got to move.
14: You've got to keep it pumping. What happens when you shut down the flow of money and people put their savings in, oh, let's say in their mattress?
13: Yeah.
14: Yes, you know what happens.
13: Everything
14: good.
13: Kind
14: of starts grinding to a halt,
13: yep.
14: And we haven't ever gone back there before. You know, the bigger question is, it's one thing to take, you know, a pretty tough stance against the Chinese. The Chinese president will be coming, I think, about a month from today.
13: Yeah, frenemies.
14: And we've rolled back those 100% tariffs so far,
13: yeah.
14: But they're the ones who are using the technology we're building here in AI.
13: Listen,
14: and they're already putting it in their economy.
13: Oh, yeah, it's coming for us all. We're out of time. I am dead set against the wall. You had me feeling better a minute talking about tennis and stuff, and then you went right back to the dark side, and I'm late. And Drew Westerheide's like, dude, if you don't stop now, so I can't have him mad at me. She's Dr. Donna Schlage, former head of political science, but now Professor Emeritus. Thank you. Enjoy the rest of the weekend and some tennis, girl. I'll talk to you soon. More Sterling coming back after your 12:30 report. Kevin Carr later. Lots to do. 700 WLW.
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0: Dig below the surface in central Mississippi, and odds are good you'll find a burnt orange color looking back up at you. It's called Yazoo clay, and there's one thing it's known for: wreaking havoc on anything buried in it.
1: It is the strangest, most destructive soil I've ever dug in before. You never get what you expect.
11: No.
0: Over the years, Yazoo clay has held and destroyed a lot of Mississippi's secrets. But in 2012, a construction crew uncovered a big one. Graves, thousands of them, on the site of the old state asylum.
12: They may have thought they only found 1,000. And then once they realized, okay, wait, 2,000, wait a minute, 7,000.
0: And all this begs the question, just how do you lose track of 7,000 graves? In Mississippi, keeping secrets is as old as the soil itself. So can the truth ever really be uncovered?
19: The story is much more complicated and nuanced than that.
0: I'm Larison Campbell, and this is
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25: A growing memorial in East Price Hill marks the death of a 14-year-old shooting victim as friends and neighbors mourn cherished dreams. With the 3 o'clock report, Travis Laird breaking now. 14-year-old Rakeem Blair Jr. was fatally shot on Tuesday in East Price Hill. Blair succumbed to his injuries on Saturday. His friends Nico and David are standing vigil at the site, describing the devastated group as having lost a little brother. Resident Andira Lindsay leaped out of her car to render CPR with a Metro bus driver, Brianna Atkins. Lindsay lamented that most cars sped past the boy, warning that it's disturbing to see youth violence become normal. Blair's family is remembering his entrepreneurial spirit, recalling how he sold car air fresheners and dreamed of a brighter future. Now, let's take a look at the latest traffic and weather together. 75 north and southbound, still looking pretty rough. 75 north from the lateral to the split, 75 south from the lateral to Mitchell. Possibly contributing to that is a wreck on 75 south beyond Paddock Avenue, blocking the left lane. But there's also a bunch of construction there and just people driving slow.
8: Now, the latest forecast from the Jake Sweeney Chevrolet Weather Center. Jake Sweeney Chevrolet Tri-County, serving the Tri-State for over 100 years. Together, let's drive.
26: A beautiful afternoon on tap as we see sunny skies and temperatures climb to the upper 70s, so well below average. Cool and crisp tonight, temperatures will fall down into the mid to upper 50s. Tomorrow, same thing, you see sunny skies with temperatures topping out just below 80. From your severe weather station, I'm 9 First Warning meteorologist Cameron Harden on News Radio 700 WLW.
25: 79 degrees, partly cloudy at my favorite airport. That's Lunkin Airport. You know what we need right now is a new trade war. So good thing new duties are in effect as the United States and Canada enter a deeper trade war following collapsed negotiations. U.S. tariffs of 50% touch on $20 billion of Canadian products. Canadian Prime Minister Mark Carney has vowed a dollar-for-dollar retaliation beginning September 8th, warning that the United States sought to weaken Canadian sovereignty. Police are investigating a shooting that occurred early on Sunday, two blocks away from the University of Cincinnati campus. One victim was hospitalized with an arm wound after shots were fired near Clifton Heights. This comes just a day before fall classes set to begin and follows a separate weekend shooting near a campus fast food restaurant. Democratic House Leader Hakeem Jeffries met privately in recent weeks with Jared Kushner, the son-in-law of the president. The two discussed possible areas of common ground, indicating strategic outreach by the president's inner circle ahead of the upcoming November midterm elections, in which his party is predicted to lose. Traffic delays and road construction are expected as the Kentucky State Fair returns to the Exposition Center in Louisville. Heavy delays being reported around the main gate, and officials are highly advising fairgoers to carpool or choose alternate gate entrances around the Exposition Center to save critical time. And a near total lunar eclipse is coming up this Thursday night, offering billions of people across the Americas front row seats as Earth's shadow masks 96% of the moon. NASA astronauts report the space agency is not slowing down its plans for lunar-based missions. Next, updates at 3:30. Breaking news anytime. Travis Laird, News Radio 700 WLW.
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26: 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How you doing? It's Sterling. Beautiful Sunday afternoon for baseball in Cincinnati, but they're in the desert where it's about 182 degrees. But they'll be playing inside where it's nice, cool, air-conditioned, about 75, 80 degrees or so, as the Reds look to bounce themselves back after it was tough with St. Louis. And they lost Friday night in a really tough one against the Diamondbacks, shutout 9-0. Last night, it was another, like, seemingly like an American League score, 11-5, Reds pounding the Diamondbacks. They can kick a series win this afternoon. As they get into action in the desert right here on 700 WLW. A lot of ground to cover. We'll talk big stakes in the big leagues. That's a home run leaders throughout Major League Baseball. We'll check on scores throughout the bigs as well as schedule for later on tonight. Set up your starting pitchers. And I have not, over the last,
3: I don't know how long in this push. They played some pretty good baseball generally in the second half of the season, as it's called, after the All-Star break, which is really not halfway. It's more than that. But that being said, they still got a ways to go to leapfrog into real contention for a wild card spot. But highlights, I've not had a chance to talk much and do much when it comes to highlights lately. Here, before we talk to Hal McCoy, who's a Hall of Fame writer, Dayton Daily News, and HalMcCoy.com, and he's on the line. We're going to talk to him in a second. This is monumental, and I'm wanting him to think about this, too, because we got close to seeing two things happen last night that doesn't happen very often, even if it's just once in a while, which is somebody hitting for the cycle like this.
4: Right-hander Zach Littell still on for the Diamondbacks. His first pitch, and it is smoked high in the air, deep right field. There it goes. It's gone. J.J. Blade has done it. He is hit for the cycle, launching one out of here over the right field wall.
3: Spectacular.
4: J.J. Blade becomes...
3: And he and Chris Walsh talking Tommy Thrall there with the call back at a little bit later. That was spectacular. And Ellie came close to doing it again, which he did about 3 years ago. And I think he was just one hit shy of that. Hal McCoy, welcome back to 700 WLW with Sterling. First of all, thank you for making time. I know you and Chick go way back and you spent some time with him yesterday, but I'm always thrilled to have you on the show. How many times have you witnessed and seen someone hit for the cycle? Because you've seen your fair share of baseball, not just downtown Cincinnati by the river, but everywhere.
5: Yeah, it's very rare and very exciting. That would be the third one for me. I saw Eric Davis.
3: Nice.
5: And Ellie, of course, and then last night. And man, we were pulling for Ellie to do it, because it's never in the history of baseball have there been two of them hit in one game, and Ellie just came up to triple short. And if anybody could hit a triple, he's the guy that could. So I was really pulling for him to get that triple the last time up, and he hit the ball hard, but it was a line drive single to center field. But
3: he got on. It was nice to see him get some offensive output. He was in a little sort of I hate to say a mini slump, but for Ellie, I guess it kind of was. But it seemed like he was awakened yesterday for sure.
5: Yeah, it was pretty much of a major slump. He was like 4 for 46 going into the game, but he got four hits and hit the mammoth 450-foot home run. And as I wrote this morning, how often are you outdone when you hit a 450-foot home run and four hits, but somebody else upstaged you? And that was, of course, J.J. Blade. And you know, no matter how, that's what's so great about baseball, no matter how bad your team is, last place or wherever it is, you always have a chance to see something in a baseball game that is very exciting. And that is the case last night with Blade hitting for the cycle. It's
3: absolutely
5: amazing.
3: It really is amazing. Talk to Hal McCoy, Dayton Daily News, HalMcCoy.com, Hall of Fame sports writer. He's in Cooperstown in the wing for writers and whatnot. How frustrating has it been for you to watch this team? I mean, I'm an eternal optimist, you know, and as a Cincinnati sports fan, it is not easy, especially looking at the pro stuff. But yesterday was good. FC Cincinnati, at least a draw. Bengals all over the Bears. Not that it mattered because it's preseason, but they look good. And the Reds get themselves a big win. But this team has been frustrating because it is feast or famine offensive output. And seemingly playing more and more effectively with the DH. It's kind of like American League Baseball. How far away is this team? Because we thought they were so close. I know they've been riddled with injuries. Everybody deals with this, Hal, but this is frustrating. I mean, it's some teams almost have to quit for them to get to the playoffs.
5: Yeah, absolutely. This team is like a team on a bungee cord. It's up, down, up, down. Never know what you're going to get. But the fact recently that they just cannot hit. When you have three guys in the lineup who are hitting below the Mendoza line, and you go four straight games where you don't score a run until the fifth inning, you know, it's very frustrating. And, you know, I'm a sports journalist, a baseball writer, and I'm supposed to be objective. but, you know, I have to pull for the Reds because readership is better when they win than when they lose.
3: Yeah.
5: So I pull for them to win, so I'll get more readership. So,
3: right.
5: You know, I'm selfish about it. But it has been very, very frustrating because, you know, they do have some talent. but they also have some holes that they have to fill.
3: How far away, when you look at building this team, and how different is it for management going into a year that is in question ahead when it comes to a player union negotiations for contracts and in that whole like workage issue and the threat of stoppage? As you start looking to put together a team and think about spring and off-season moves when there has to be a labor agreement put together, hopefully sooner than later.
5: Yeah, that's the big question. Is there going to be a labor stoppage, and is there going to be a season next year? And I am pretty certain there will be a labor stoppage. I probably won't wipe out the whole season. They'll come to their senses eventually, but you know, that plays into what you do for next year. You don't know what's going to happen, but I guess you have to approach it like there will be a season and do the best you can. I was very disappointed at the trade deadline that they really didn't do anything to help improve this team, not even add some good minor league players. You know, they could have improved the outlook, but to me, it doesn't look a whole lot better unless they do some things in the offseason to make this team better.
3: Talking to Hal McCoy, halmccoy.com, Dayton Daily News, longtime sports writer there. He's a Hall of Famer. I used to carry him on my back, and I don't mean like him physically, but his writing in the Dayton Daily News. Same for Hal back when I was a younger Sterling. It's interesting and frustrating all at the same time as we look at, and it's easy to spend other people's money in management, but it is amazing to me how many times we've seen Tampa in Miami, and in a few other teams, Arizona for one of those two, for that matter, where they build them up, they tear them down, build them up again, and they get themselves into the playoffs, deep into the playoffs, sometimes maybe World Series championship, and then they do it again. And this team has struggled, hard to get traction, get close. Maybe, you know, we're gifted with the surprise wild card. I can't believe they got it to the playoffs and then lose quick thing. What is the difference in the philosophy, and why are they not more aggressive trying to get people who understand the game in that way, in the way it has to be operated in a town like Cincinnati in this media size, if that is even the cause and the difference?
5: Yeah, I wish I could answer that, but, you know, it has to be all in the front office. When you look at Tampa Bay, as you mentioned, and look at Milwaukee. Milwaukee has the best record in baseball. They are in a smaller market than Cincinnati, and they traded Freddie Peralta, their best pitcher. They let one of their best offensive players go, and Willie Adames, and look where they are, just beating everybody up. It's just amazing to me. And same way in the American League with Tampa Bay. I mean, they are very small market and don't have any money to spend, but they find a way. They develop players, and I think that's where Cincinnati falls short. They don't seem to develop players. They play well in the minors, and then they come up here, and they just don't advance to the major league level.
3: That's a tough thing. Talking to Hal McCoy, RNL Carrier's Inside Pitch with Sterling, Reds and Diamondbacks getting at it in just a little bit. When you see this in overtime in the change in team success level, development, all these other things that have been, I can remember going back to Mark Schott days, and they talked about, you know, farm system expenses apparently were thought to be a waste of money, which is bewildering. and then here we are now. And I remember being a little kid going, that doesn't make any sense to me, even then. But as we sit here now and we look at this team and how it's put together, do you believe, because it is a game in a sport of, I don't want to say superstition, but I got a buddy of mine who swears to me that it is all about how they treated the doggy in the way they let him go, that this has somehow come up in some bad karma or chi or whatever it is that has left this team in the situation that is. I don't necessarily buy that, but do you?
5: The curse of Tony Perez, huh?
3: That's what my buddy Scott says. He swears to it. He's like, it's because they screwed him over. I'm like, I don't think that has anything to do with it.
5: Yeah, the curse of the Billy Goat in Chicago and the curse of Babe Ruth in Boston, those are historical things that people always talk about, but no, I don't subscribe to that at all. But the fact that they did fire Tony Perez after he was a manager for only 44 games. That didn't set very well. So maybe the baseball gods are looking down on him in that way.
3: Well, we need to maybe exercise some of these demons, that's for sure. Or at least someone in the C-suite does. Before we let you go, what have I not asked you that you think is relevant as we sit here right now on this August 23rd, the Reds looking for a chance to take a weekend series from the Diamondbacks, inching up close to the end of the season, and you know, maybe a miracle will happen, but otherwise going into this offseason, what do you think is relevant as a Reds fan right now, somebody listening, driving down 75 and thinking, man, what about this team?
5: Well, I know you're optimist, but I am not. They are eight games out in the wild card, and the thing about it is they have five teams to climb over and only 30 some games left to do it.
3: That's
5: but
3: right.
5: I still think it's fun to go to the ballpark. Like I said, you never know what you're going to see, so just enjoy the game. Knowing that they probably are not going to make the playoffs.
3: There you go. Thank you for making time. It's a pleasure to talk to you as always. I hope you enjoy the rest of your Sunday, and we'll catch up again before the season is over.
5: Thank you, Sterling. I appreciate it.
3: Take care of that. He is a legend. He is Hal McCoy, DaytonDailyNews.com, HalMcCoy.com, R&L Carriers Inside Pitch. When we come back, more Sterling, big sticks in the big leagues. We'll let you know who's doing what when it comes to home runs in the majors. We'll set up today's starting pitching matchup and give you today's lineup and a whole lot more. R&L Carriers Inside Pitch, Reds, Diamondbacks coming up. Sam Niger producing, Sterling Humble, talk show host, just trying to survive on a Sunday afternoon on the home of the Red 700 WLW.
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3: 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Around the majors right now. Let's see what we got going on. Phillies and the Cardinals doing it up in Philadelphia. Cardinals 3-0 in the top of the seventh, leading Philadelphia. Orioles are home in Charm City. That's Baltimore, if you didn't know. They got the Tampa Bay Rays in town, and the Rays are beating them in the top of the sixth, 3-0. Yankees and Blue Jays knotted up in the Bronx, the top of the sixth at 2. Marlins leading 3-1 over the Nationals in Miami. The White Sox on the south side entertaining New York's Mets. Bottom of the fifth, they're scoreless. The Royals are home against the Tigers of Detroit. 5-1, Kansas City leading top of the fifth. Stros and Athletics top of the fourth. Astros all over. We'll assume the Vegas A's, but right now they're still calling Sacramento home. 4-0, Houston top of the fourth. Rangers in Arlington and the Angels in Texas 3-0 in the top of the third, beating up on L.A. Rockies in Colorado, be it Denver, specifically in the Mile High City. Cleveland leading 2-0, top of the first. They're just underway, and they're getting it done early. Red Sox Giants in Boston. San Francisco 1-0, just underway there in the top of the first. And later on, it's the Dodgers and Pirates in Los Angeles, in the land of the Dodger Dog in Chavez Ravine in Los Angeles. Seattle's Mariners, they're home against the Cubs. That's Northsiders after 4 o'clock, first pitch there. Managa on the hill for the Cubs, and Miller for Seattle. Padres, Twins later on also in San Diego. And then Sunday Night Baseball leading the way in the NL Central. It's just annoying how good Milwaukee is. It really is. 81-49, their record. They're home against the Braves. They're 75-25. That's a 7:10 first pitch for your Sunday Night Baseball. And just ahead, the Reds and the Diamondbacks, 4:15 first pitch. A good ways to go in the R&O Carriers Inside Pitch. We're giving you a look at scores. We'll take another break here in a minute. You got news coming up for the pregame stuff, and we'll give you who's hot in the big leagues. We'll do a whole lot of. How about we got time to do setting up pitching, don't we? I think we do. Hold on here just 1 second. If I get the right. There we go. On the hill for the Reds and looking to get things done. It's Andrew Abbott. He was an all-star last year, looking to face off against Mitch Bratt from the Diamondbacks. Abbott, so far this season, he's 6-8 with a 4.07 ERA and 139 and a third innings pitched. Last time out, he took a loss going 6 1/3 innings. Allowed just 2 earned runs, though. 6 strikeouts, 4 hits. Looking to go to work this afternoon against those Diamondbacks. Mitch Bratt's going to be on the hill for them. He's a 6'1", 250-pound, 23-year-old. He's got a 1-2 record, a 4.17 earned run average in 8 appearances, 36 and just 2/3 innings. He struck out 25 and a 1.47 whip. He took a loss at Boston, going just 3 innings. Allowed 4 hits, 3 earned runs, couple of walks. Let's hope that's the guy the Reds see today, and then they make quick work out of him and get some offensive output continuing after last night. A huge game. It is really more and more seeming like American League Baseball. 11-5, Reds win last night. Friday night, they took a 9-0 loss, and on the line today is a weekend series. This is a very long road trip, looks to continue, but they have business to take care of, and we will set it up sooner than later. 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Straight away, Brady Hopkins, your pregame news. We'll see who's hot in the majors. We'll check out big sticks in the big leagues. We'll give you today's starting lineups. If you don't know, some game notes, injury report. Man, there's lots to do. And who's rolling for your Reds? That's all coming up. R&L Carriers Inside Pitch. 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
4: A Clifton Heights shooting late last night has sent one person to the hospital with just hours to go before.

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1: 79 degrees, partly cloudy at beautiful historic Lunkin Airport. A lovely day for baseball. Friends and neighbors in East Price Hill are mourning the death of 14-year-old Rakeem Blair Jr., who passed away Saturday from injuries sustained in a Tuesday shooting. Blair's family created a GoFundMe to assist with funeral expenses. They're remembering his entrepreneurial spirit as an energetic boxer with a big heart. The suspect remains at large. And the collapse of critical trade talks in Washington has pushed the United States and Canada into a bitter economic showdown. President Trump imposed a 50% import tax on $20 billion of Canadian goods, while Canada's Prime Minister Mark Carney promised dollar-for-dollar retaliation, saying recent U.S. demands encroached on Canadian sovereignty. Your next updates after the game. Breaking news anytime. Travis Laird, News Radio 700 WLW.
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5: 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And swung on by Rodriguez, and he hits it high and deep and gone! A home run, the first in the career of Hector Rodriguez. 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
6: 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How you doing? Glad you're along. Beautiful Sunday afternoon in Cincinnati. Hotter in the desert. The Reds and the Diamondbacks inching a little bit closer to first pitch this afternoon as they try to take this weekend series away from Arizona's Diamondbacks. Last night, big win. You heard Rodriguez and Chris with the call of his home run there. And again this season, by the way, for every run batted in by Cincinnati's cleanup hitter, Rumpke Waste and Recycling is helping to keep your neighborhood clean and green with a donation to support environmental research and education. Rumpke, the recycling leader, is proud to bring new environmental solutions to you, whether you're at home, at work, or at play. Remember, go Reds and go recycle. Today's starting lineup, hopefully a winning one for your Reds as they look to keep it going. Ellie De La Cruz, a hit shy, a triple shy of the cycle, which would have been his second yesterday, leading off and playing shortstop again today. Sal Stewart back at first base, and what a stretch he had yesterday. My hamstring hurt towards the end of the game last night in handling some business. Sal hit second. He's back at first. Dane Myers in center field, who's been tremendous, although there was an oops the other night. But I don't want to pay attention to that. I shouldn't have even mentioned it. What is wrong with me? I don't even know. DHing Tyler Stevenson, getting the day off from behind the plate, but he'll hit cleanup today and look to do some damage against the Diamondbacks. Eugenio Suarez, they love him in Arizona. We loved him in Cincinnati. They love him everywhere, including Seattle. He looks to find his way back to some more offensive, timely production sooner than later in the five spot and back at third base today. Matt McClain. It's amazing how good he is defensively. And what is also spectacular, and it finally, unfortunately, so late in the year, he seems to have come a little bit closer to finding his groove at the plate with some strong offensive production. I'll talk about that later with who's rolling in your Reds. He'll hit in the sixth spot today and back at second base. J.J. Bleday, Mr. Cycle, getting it done.

0: And I believe also there's the highest number of home runs so far for a season as of yet, if I'm not mistaken. And there's still over a month to go, some baseball to be played. He'll be back in left field and look to help the Reds this afternoon, talking about J.J. Bleday. Will Banfield, he's going to catch for your Reds, and he's not exactly been around a whole lot. I mean, you know, he played the 21st. And then he was off yesterday, and he looks to get back into it, getting some attention and some affection and some time in the big leagues, catching, calling the game, probably talking to Tyler Stevenson just a little bit. Will Banfield in the number eight spot in front of Hector Rodriguez, looking to do some damage again today. He'll be back in right field. And that's against Mitch Bratt and the Diamondbacks. So Reds starting lineup in front of you. Who, by the way, is hot in the major leagues? It's brought to you by Pella Windows and Doors of Greater Cincinnati and Northern Kentucky. 30 years of making life brighter with Pella. Winners of 8 in a row, in 8 of their last 10, the Philadelphia Phillies count as hot. I hate to mention the Brewers again, just on principle, but they are having a great year. They really are. 3 in a row, it's not that big of a deal as a streak, but they've won 7 of their last 10, and they're leading the way in the NL Central, 81-49 so far. Who else rolling? 5 in a row. Winners of 5 in a row, looking to make it 6 in a row. The Dodgers playing later on. 7 of their last 10 also winners. And they lead the way in the NL West. I mean, you know, talk about a tough division. 79-51 leading the way. The Dodgers behind the Padres, 70-60. They're 9 games out. That's crazy. Who else playing some good ball right now? 7 in a row, that counts. Kansas City Royals, they're 11 games out of the AL Central, 7.5 back on the wild card, but they are 8-2 in their last 10 outings, and winners of 7 in a row, and that counts as who's hot, thanks to Pella Windows and Doors of Greater Cincinnati, Northern Kentucky. 30 years of making life brighter with Pella. Let's see. Big sticks in the big leagues. I think we can do that right now. Let's take a look right now at some stats and so forth. 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Cincinnati plumbers you can count on. 513-753-0050. Taking a look around overall at home run leaders and who's doing what here. And if I could get the screen to be my friend, it would be unbelievable. Hang on 1 second here, because I had it up and the screen just does not want to play with me, and I do not understand why. Okay, leading the way for the Reds, Sal Stewart's got 27 home runs. J.J. Bleday, 21. He went deep yesterday. Ellie did too, 21 home runs, just a triple shy of the cycle. J.J. was, in fact, with that. Around the major leagues overall for home runs, Kyle Schwarber, he's a Middletowner, of course, and he's a Philadelphia Philly too. 38 home runs, 76 runs batted in. He's hitting .244, on base percentage .361, slugging .526, not bad, .887 on the OPS. That's on the slugging and the on base percentage combined, for those who don't know. Yordan Alvarez, DH for the Houston Astros, and another guy who's banging them. 36 home runs. He and Matt Olson, for first baseman for the Atlanta Braves, both with 36 home runs, which is pretty spectacular. What you think about it. So there you go. That's big sticks in the big leagues. A note right now, let's see. Well, let's check out some injury reports. I think we can do that, right? Yeah, it's time for O'Connor, Achani, and Levy's injury report. It's brought to you by O'Connor, Achani, and Levy. And attorneys you know, attorneys you trust, go to oal-law.com and see exactly how the injuries are. Right now, Michael Tolia, another guy, man, I just added up. I got that right shoulder, which just, this is painful. Maybe sometime in September, maybe not. We were just getting a chance to see him go to work. Brandon Williamson's out. He's still got shoulder fatigue. We'll see. They say late August, right? 75 to 80 pitches is what he was expected to throw for Louisville yesterday. I've not seen anything after that, so maybe during the game they'll talk about that and how he has to be on that. How much time do I have? When do I have to be out? 43. All right, I got to hurry. There you go. Graham Ashcraft's got that UCL sprain. Spencer Steer's still out. Maybe next year if they play. And I could go on down the list with a lot of them. Hunter Green, Jose Franco, Blake Dunn, all injured. That's today's O'Connor, Ochani, and Levy Injury Report brought to you by O'Connor, Ochani, and Levy. 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So there you go. More game notes. For today's game is thanks to the Basement Doctor of Cincinnati for all things basement, local and family owned for 39 years. And James Hardy. Hardy Siding is America's number one brand of siding. It's real simple. This Reds team just needs to keep it going. I mean, last night, J.J. Bleda for the cycle, Ellie, a triple away from it, and seeing some offensive numbers grow and get better. Let's hope that that is the case over time. In fact, today is what they need to do. They get themselves a weekend series win and then onward and forward on this really long extended road trip. We'll see how that plays out. There's some game notes. Thanks to the Basement Doctor Cincinnati and all things basement-y, as well as James Hardy Siding, America's siding, number one brand of siding. Who's rolling for your Reds? I've already covered that a little bit. Let's hope Will Banfield is rolling today. Andrew Abbott, hopefully rolling today. Ellie, certainly massive yesterday. Let's hope that's the case. 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Let's see Sal, Ellie, Dane Myers, Tyler Stevenson, and Matt McClain get at it this afternoon. It's time for baseball in the home of the Reds, 700 WLW.
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8: Hey, very delightful. Good evening to you, and welcome once again out to Chase Field in Arizona. It is game three of a three-game series between the Reds and the Diamondbacks. Left-hander Andrew Abbott's on the mound for the Reds today as the Reds try to claim the series against the D-backs. Lefty Mitch Bratt will make the start for Arizona. He's 1-2 with a 4.17 ERA. It was a riveting night of baseball last night. See what the Reds have in store for an encore tonight. Reds and Diamondbacks come your way shortly. But right now, here's Yid with tonight's pregame show. Yid.
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9: The Reds and D-backs close out their three-game series today in Phoenix. And thanks for joining us on the Cincinnati Reds pregame show. I'm Dave Armbruster. Last night, of course, J.J. Bladé became just the eighth Red to hit for the cycle. Eli De La Cruz was the last to do it in 2023. The last Red to hit for the cycle on the road was Heinie Groh back in 1915. Tommy Thrall had a chance to sit down with J.J. Bladé.
15: Last night's got to rank up there pretty high in career achievements. What was that experience like for you?
10: Definitely like an out-of-body experience, and that's got to take the cake at number one for me in a big league setting like that.
15: Have you ever done it at any level? I mean, all the way back to Little League in your life.
10: I can't really remember if I had done it in travel ball, you know, like 10 or 12 U. I'd have to ask my parents, but I may have. But either way, I mean, to do it at this level, insane.
15: At what point did you realize it might happen and you might have a shot at it?
10: I think after that single, after the third at bat, I went out and played defense and was like, dang, if I hit a home run here, I'm going to hit for the cycle. So, and to me, that's hard. It's hard to hit a home run to kind of secure it. You kind of think it would be like the first one or two hits to get that out of the way, to where, you know, the single is easiest per se. But, you know, I was kind of visualizing it. I was trying not to think about it, but it kept creeping up in my head, and I was just trying to visualize what to do and just keep everything the same.
15: Not trying to eavesdrop, but I remember overhearing a conversation you were having back in the spring, and you were talking about how hard it is to hit a home run when you actually try to do it.
10: Yeah.
15: So when you go into that last at bat, you know you need one. The game's kind of out of hand. Are you going for it? Are you looking for a specific pitch?
10: Yes and no. I mean, I was just trying to keep doing what I was doing and be aggressive first pitch. All I said was just be ready to hit the first pitch, be slow and early. And he made a mistake down the middle, and, you know, I just put a good swing on it.
15: Do you have a pretty good idea what, like, in the moment? I mean, there's obviously, you're probably excited going into that at bat anyway. Do you even remember the pitch? You said you remember it down the middle, a mistake, but
16: Could you tell what it was even as it's coming in?
10: Yeah, it was definitely a four-seam or sinker, middle away. If anything, it was a ball off away. I knew I barreled it well, but I knew I topspun it, so I was just like, please, God, please go out, because you never know here in this stadium, because it is a triples ballpark, which is another, you know, good thing to how it happened is the gaps are huge, but yeah, that was wild how it topspun out of here.
16: You'd been going through it a little bit offensively. How good does a night feel, and how much can that kind of give you a boost going forward?
10: Yeah, it's definitely it was a good team win, and it was a good night on my part just to kind of get some things going. And yeah, you don't want to chase the dragon in May. You know, obviously things haven't been performing up to the way I want to perform. And you know, yesterday was one of those days where I just showed up and tried to compete. You know, take the mechanics, the approach, all that out of the way, and just focus on competing and doing your best to for the team, you know, and then that was just one of those days.
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9: It's the Reds and D-backs in downtown Phoenix on this Sunday afternoon, and you are listening to the Cincinnati Reds pregame show. I'm Dave Armbruster. The roof is closed today at Chase Field, and for good reason. The high today in the Valley of the Sun will top out at 110 degrees. 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
23: I'm not sure how many Reds fans I speak for when I say I'm not sure how I feel about Matt McClain. I think it's fair to believe in the talent, but I also think it's fair to believe the numbers. McClain is supposed to be one of the core players of this Reds window, a first-round draft pick, a great first season, but it's 3 years since McClain consistently hit at expectation. That's a long time. It's nearing 900 at-bats since, of a batting average hovering too close to 200. I'm not yet ready to give up. The defense and the speed is a given. That shouldn't be ignored. But it feels like he's trending just a little bit better at the plate. And it feels like a big final month for the Reds' second baseman. He's a Red for three more years. I think it's safe to project he's the starting second baseman next season. But are we still projecting him as a core member of this team? There are 30-plus games left this season, and these games matter for how we view a second chance for Cincinnati's second baseman. I'm Joe Daneman, and you can watch Cincinnati Sports Show Sunday nights at 11:30 on Fox 19 Now.
9: The Reds welcome Ivan Johnson back to the team today. He was called up because Michael Tolia was placed on the injured list with a right shoulder dislocation. He suffered that injury diving for a ball on Friday night. And this welcome back report is brought to you by Elk & Elk, serious lawyers for serious injuries, and an official sponsor of the Cincinnati Reds. Call 1-800-ELK-OHIO. 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
9: The Cincinnati Reds pregame show continues now as we get you ready for the Reds and Arizona Diamondbacks. I'm Dave Armbruster. This is the final meeting between these two teams here in 2026. As mentioned, the Reds play in San Francisco beginning tomorrow. After that series comes to an end, the schedule really gets tough for Cincinnati. Before this season ends, the Reds will play the Dodgers 7 times, the Cubs 6 times, the Brewers 6 times, the Padres 3 times, and the Braves 3 times. If the season ended today, all 5 of those teams would be in the playoffs. Then they end the season against the Toronto Blue Jays, and they are just a half game back in the race for the final wild card spot in the American League. Andrew Abbott, of course, goes to the mound today for Cincinnati. This will be his 27th start of the season. He is 6-8 with a 4.07 ERA. Abbott is 0-1 lifetime in 3 career starts against the D-backs. Stick around. Tommy sits down with Reds manager Terry Francona next. 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
11: Welcome back to the Reds Pregame Show. Time for a daily chat with Reds manager Terry Francona. Tito, really special night last night. You almost have two players hit for the cycle. J.J. Blidé does. What was that like? You know, like we talked about before the game yesterday, it's been a tough stretch, but then something like that happens, and it feels like it can kind of lift everybody up.
12: Boy, it sure did. When that ball went out, our whole dugout went crazy, which is good. We haven't had many games like that where we're spread out a little bit, and if somebody makes a mistake, it doesn't cost you a game. So it's kind of needed.
11: Where do you rank a cycle? Maybe not rank, but you were a hitter. I mean, that's the closest a hitter is going to get to, you know, something like a no-hitter the pitchers get to experience.
12: Yeah, I'm probably the wrong person to ask, because I went years without getting the cycle the whole year. there's some luck involved, but it's also like sometimes you see guys at 2-3 home runs, the triple is usually the one that gets people. It's a cool thing. And in our game, those things stand out, and good for JJ, because I know he was excited.
11: We talk about it from the team perspective. Now, from JJ's perspective, he's been going through it too. I mean, he was in a slump. He was fighting it. Hadn't looked that great really since his first month up here. What can doing something like that do for a player, especially from a confidence standpoint?
12: I was just going to say confidence. I mean, we've seen him so often lately either pull balls foul or pop up. And he stayed through the ball last night, and he got rewarded for it. And hopefully we got to get him hot. Because when he was hot, it gave us such a different dimension. And you're right, you've been struggling lately, and it's been hard.
11: Ellie also had a big night. Looked like he might be able to get the cycle. You think the triple's kind of the least of his worries when he's up there. But he also snaps a little bit of a homerless streak with the home run last night. What did you see from him? What are you liking about where he's at right now?
12: He jumped on that, the first at bat and rifled that ball. And then that home run he hit reminded me of the one he hit in Cleveland a few years back where almost went in the lake. I mean, that ball was whacked. So good. It's good to see him have some life because – we're getting towards the end of August now. Guys are a little beat up. We're in a long stretch. It was nice to see us have that energy.
11: We continue our pregame conversation with Reds manager Terry Francona in a moment on the Reds Radio Network.
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0: 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Here are the totals from today's game. The Reds fall to the D-backs 5-3. For Arizona, 5 runs on 8 hits, 1 error, 6 left on base. Cincinnati, 3 runs, 8 hits, no errors. They stranded 10, and they were also just 2-for-9 with runners in scoring position. Winning pitcher today was Loaisiga. He's 5-3. Abbott takes the loss. He is now 6-9. Ginkle save number 2. No home runs in this game. 2 hours and 48 minutes, 28,433 on hand at Chase Field in downtown Phoenix. With the victory, the D-backs are now 69-62. The Reds fall to 62-69 with the defeat. Let's head back to Phoenix, down to the clubhouse, and manager Terry Francona.
1: Early, I thought it was very good. Spinning his breaking ball, looked like he had a nice touch to it, change up fastball. In the last inning, their leadoff hit, okay. And then got a jam shot to the left. The big thing for me is probably they're trying to give us an out with a bunt, and we walk McCann. That kind of made it difficult the rest of the inning.
2: And then, Mays looked so good at times.
1: And he came in and got Newbar to get a rollover, but it's past him, so we can't get that off the plate. Then we play the infield at 3 depth, and the ball winds up more all the way to the wall. So it's like it didn't end up very well.
2: And then you had that one really big inning.
1: And we had chances, I thought, earlier to kind of maybe break it open a little bit more, and we didn't. And then their bullpen, they got a good bullpen.
0: That's Reds manager Terry Francona. Here in about 90 minutes or so, the Reds will hop on the Delta Charter, head to San Francisco, where they begin a 3-game series against the Giants tomorrow night. Chase Burns makes the start in game one. He is 14-2 with a 2.51 ERA. The Giants have not announced their starters yet for this series. But we'll be on the air with the pregame show beginning at 9:15. First pitch is scheduled for 9:45. And once again, the final score today, the D-backs knock off the Reds 5-3. And we will talk to you tomorrow night right here on the Reds Radio Network.
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9: 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Welcome to the Kelsey Chevrolet Extra Inning Show. Sam Niger and Danny Gleason are tonight's producers. We are going all the way to 9 o'clock. And I lay the Reds 5-3 loss to the Arizona Diamondbacks today at the feet, in the hands, and on the shoulders of Terry Tito Francona. The Reds manager struck out with at least three mistakes in the seventh inning. Reds starting pitcher Andrew Abbott, who was brilliant, sailed through six innings with a 3-1 lead. He did his job. He was finished. He was done. Yet, Terry Francona made the decision, the fatal decision, to bring him back out for the seventh inning. That was mistake number one. Mistake number two, not having anybody ready, warming up in the bullpen, as Abbott loaded the bases with two singles and a walk. Mistake number three, bringing in Luis May with the bases loaded and nobody out. It looked like trouble. It smelled like trouble. And yes, it tasted like trouble for the Cincinnati Reds. A swinging bunt out by Lars Nootbaar scored one run. Okay, and there's one out. And then Ildemaro Vargas triples, scoring two runs. And then Corbin Carroll's sacrifice fly was the icing on the four-run inning and a 5-3 Diamondbacks win and a series victory. Five runs, eight hits, one error, six left on base for the Arizona Diamondbacks, who improved to 69-62. Three runs, eight hits, no errors, 10 left on base for the Reds, who fall to 62-69. Instead of getting the win, which he should have gotten, Andrew Abbott absorbs the loss. He's 6-9 with a 4.15 ERA. Six innings, seven hits, four runs, all earned, two walks, six strikeouts. Yeah, six innings because he came out for the seventh and didn't retire a batter. I only wish that last night's game, the Reds' 11-5 victory, a game in which J.J. Bleda became the eighth Reds player in history to hit for the cycle. I only wish that game was today's game that we could discuss it right here on Extra Innings. The Reds should have won this three-game series in Arizona, building precious momentum, heading to San Francisco's Oracle Park. But no, we keep making excuses for Terry Francona. Nice guys finish last, and that's where the Reds are, last place in the NL Central. And while we're at it here, when are we going to stop making excuses for Matt McClain? When? 0 for 3, two strikeouts, one walk, and then he gets picked off first. Batting 197. When are we going? We keep waiting on Matt McClain. Keep waiting. And we'll just keep on waiting. I've got my coffee. I've got my computer. All I need is you to help me keep my sanity following this team. Frustration. Unbelievable. The Reds are leading 3-0 and in total control of this game. Total control. But the signal that Andrew Abbott was done really came in the sixth inning with one out. Corbin Carroll triples his 16th of the year to left field. And then Gabriel Moreno, sack fly to center field, scores Carroll. It's 3-1. Andrew Abbott did his job. Six innings, flawless. Six innings, two walks, six strikeouts. Should have gotten the win, but he absorbs the loss. Taking your calls here on 700 WLW, the Kelsey Chevrolet Extra Innings Show. And we lead off tonight with Charlie in Dayton. Hi, Charlie.
10: Hey, Chick. You know, I'm disgusted with Terry Francona's move. He ought to known that Abbott was done, and he should have never went back out. Some of these moves that he makes is bonehead.
9: Well, and here's the thing. As he was bringing Abbott back out for the seventh, I'm saying to myself, okay, I give him one batter, one. And it was a single to center field. That, okay, I can live with that. Now get him out of there. Save him from himself. No, another single and then a walk. And you're watching this from the dugout the entire time, watching him load the bases with no outs. Oh, and now we're going to bring in a strikeout pitcher who's been brilliant. I love Luis May. He's got a brilliant future with the Cincinnati Reds. And Charlie, I'm asking you to turn down your radio because the feedback is brutal here. But
10: I'm in the front room.
9: Okay. And I'm just,
10: I'm
9: loving Luis May, but bases loaded and no outs, it was trouble, and it was.
10: Yeah, it was. You know, like last night, I knew when they had all those runs that they were going to choke today because they're too much lukewarm. One day they're hot, next day they can't do nothing. They get three runs, and that's it.
9: Well, and they led 3-0. So,
10: yeah, I thought maybe they're going to win.
9: Yeah.
10: You know, and I said,
9: and win
10: well,
9: the series. And win the series and have a great feeling going to Oracle Park, which is located at 24 Willie Mays Plaza along the waterfront in San Francisco. Precious momentum with a series win, and it gets away from them so quickly.
10: Oh. Yeah, and then I was watching Boston and the Giants. They had a 3-0 lead, and Boston came back and won that game, and I says, uh-oh.
9: Well, we'll see what happens tomorrow night. Charlie, I got to run. Thank you for the call.
10: Okay,
9: appreciate you.
10: Nice talking to you.
9: Right
10: you
9: back at you. One. All right. Kevin in Columbus, where I went to school with 50,000 of my closest friends. Hi, Kevin.
11: One thing I might think, and of course you said they had no one warming up, and because I can tell that when you're just listening on the radio, but
9: and it was quick. It was quick. The two runs, the two hits, and the walk, it happened quickly. But man,
11: But it's hard to say what I don't know what was said in the in between innings between Abbott and you know the manager or who's ever talking that. Maybe he said he was fine, and of course they're always going to say that. You know,
9: he's a competitor.
11: The manager's still got to make a decision. Of course, the pitcher's going to say he's okay, but it's more than that. It's how he says it and what kind of condition. I don't know what his pitch count is or what that matters, but either way, the bullpen would have had to defend the lead, but May was already up against it because bases loaded, no one out. He's got no choice but to strike out a couple people, you know?
9: Well, and Andrew Abbott wound up throwing 88 pitches, 54 for strikes. Okay. So the pitch count was in decent shape, but still, I'm sorry. I'm sorry. He did his job over 6 innings. And he was done.
11: It's frustrating because I was listening. They had a lead. Then I quit. I got out of the car. Then I come back, and then they're losing. You know, that's tough. It's being a tough season. We're just playing out the string. And, hey, maybe get some Bengals talking tonight or something, huh?
9: I don't know about that. All right, Kevin. Appreciate it.
11: All right. Okay. Good
9: Thank you.
11: To
9: you too. Jeff in Westchester. Hi, Jeff.
12: Hey, Chick, how are you?
9: Oh, I'm hanging in.
12: Well, today was absolutely brutal.
9: Yes.
12: You know, the one thing about Francona, when he was up in Cleveland and in Boston, he had talent.
9: Yeah.
12: He had an ownership group that would spend money when it needed to be spent to make the team better. He does not have that here. What is the difference between our last manager and him? Performance-wise on the field, what's the difference?
9: Man.
12: Besides the, $3 or $4 million more a year that Francona's getting than the other guy got?
9: Well, and I will say one thing about David Bell. He was a fighter. He came out and fought with the umpires, and I talked with Hal McCoy last night. That St. Louis game where the meltdown – you know, the ninth inning meltdown against St. Louis, when the batter was hit with his bat out and he gets hit in the hand. And it was the right call by the umpires, okay, because he did not make a attempt at bunting. But the bat was out there and he got hit in the hand, okay? So it was ruled hit by pitch. If he had tried to make an attempt at a bunt and gotten hit, it would have been a dead ball strike. So the Reds definitely challenged that call, which is right. If I'm Terry Francona, I told Hal McCoy this, I would have been out of the dugout fighting with the umpires, not literally, but just against it. Even though replay, showed, okay, he did not attempt to make, you know, the attempt at the bunt. I still would have fought for a dead ball strike. And but that's not Terry's. That's not his demeanor. That's not his style. Okay, so yeah,
12: there doesn't seem to be any repercussions. This is absolutely the worst fundamental organized baseball team I've ever seen.
9: Yeah,
12: and like getting picked off first base today. You know, those are things that in college or high school you get your butt ran off for being a bonehead. But he runs the same guys out there that strike out on pitches that are bounced 3 feet in front of the plate, which, you know, even at that level, you know when that leaves the pitcher's hand, that's a ball. But there just seems to be no, you know, put your butt down when you're not playing. You know, you're not playing to the game to the level you're supposed to play at. It just seems to be in cruise control.
9: Yeah, and we're heading into September. And it's going to be brutal. It really is. So let's enjoy the game. Let's enjoy the game and see what happens. See what moves they're going to make this offseason with a work stoppage coming. So,
12: but do you actually think, well, I'll let you go. I know you're up against it, but baseball is at an all-time high right now. You know, last time it took a home run chase to bring the fans back. This time they're hitting on all cylinders. They would be absolutely crazy to stop the workage with baseball doing as well as it is right now.
9: All right. With that, we've got to run. We appreciate the call. I am out at the top of the hour here. You're listening to the Kelsey Chevrolet Extra Inning Show with your host, Chick Ludwig, and tonight's producers. Sam Niger is about to hand the baton off to Danny Gleason. We're with you till 9 o'clock tonight, right here on the home of the Reds and the best Bengals coverage, 700 WLW.
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